0: Oklahoma City, it is game time here on the Sports Animal. Sam Humphries with you live and local until 9 p.m. right here on Oklahoma's Leader in Sports. And on this Friday, I am rolling solo and I want to talk to you. 405-900-9957 is the Lucky Star line. It's also the Johnny's Charcoal Broiler text line. So we have the entire 2 hours to talk if you want to do so. T-Bag and I just did our first hour on Inside Sports. We talked about the Kawhi Leonard situation, which I'll dive more into as we go along in the show. Kawhi, man, Uncle Dennis getting him in some big trouble and the Clippers in some big trouble. We'll talk about that and what the punishments might be sometime later on in the show. We also have big news in the NFL with Aaron Donald probably being back. I want to talk about maybe some of the best unretirements there's ever been. Like, could this be on the short list of some of the best unretirements that we've ever seen? And one thing T-Bag and I talked about that you guys might find interesting and may want to give your input on, I know a lot of people texted in last hour, you could call in and give your most hated college football player, coach, personality, because ESPN did do this list ranking the top 10 greatest supervillains of all time in college football. That was pretty fun to go through as well. We had a great ending to the game last night in both games, in the WNBA game that we'll get to in a second. And I think that a lot of the off the court issues are kind of taken away from the play in the WNBA. I want to talk about that a little bit later on in the show, but we have to start with the fact that football is back. One of the best Hall of Fame games that we've ever seen last night. Haynes King takes him down the field in the 2 minute drill. Yep. That same Haynes King that you saw take the Georgia Tech Yellow Jackets down the field on FSU in Ireland and beat FSU back in 2024. You know, he hung in there against Georgia and Carson Beck, ironically, in the 8 overtime game. That was Haynes King as well, but Haynes King, unbelievable drive at the end of the game, and Canales says, we're going to go for one last play here instead of kicking the field goal to tie it. And remember, no overtime in preseason games. And Haynes King drops back, no one open, and they run the quarterback draw. I don't know if it was designed or not, but he saw the open space, took it, gave a little pump fake, and scores, kept his knee off the ground, and gives the Carolina Panthers the 33-30 win over the Arizona Cardinals. Now, I'm not going to get too excited about the quarterback play because, again, the Cardinals might be the worst team and defense in the NFL, and the Carolina Panthers defense is obviously not one of the better defenses in the NFL. But I will say this. I was super impressed with Carson Beck and Haynes King and Kenny Pickett and Slovis for the part that he played. I mean, all four quarterbacks that played last night played great football. Carson Beck, I mean, if he would have made that throw at the end of the national championship game, we could be talking about how the U are the defending champions down the left sideline. And I'm talking about the throw that he made to, was it Brooks, that just got absolutely jacked up, held on to it. But Carson Beck ends up going 15 for 19 for almost 200 yards and a touchdown and only took one sack. And like we said, it was Carson Beck versus Kenny Pickett, and Kenny Pickett came out and looked great as well. I mean, it's still Bryce Young's job in Carolina, but Kenny Pickett is a heck of a backup, and Haynes King might be proven that he might should be the backup. But Kenny Pickett goes 8 for 11 for 62 yards, and then Haynes King comes in, and I loved the fact, like Collinsworth was saying last night, a lot of the times in college at Georgia Tech, we saw Haynes King, you know, tuck it and run. But last night he was using his mobility to run to throw. He was getting outside of the pocket to throw instead of finding room to run. Ironically, at the end of the game, he made the play with his feet to win the ball game and score the touchdown. But I was impressed by Haynes King's arm. I mean, one time he layered it right over the linebacker. I mean, another time, just a nice back shoulder fade to the sideline. I mean, the guy is a whole lot better throwing the football than I remember Haynes King was in college, but he goes 21 for 34 for 180 and 2 touchdowns. And so, extremely entertaining start to the football season last night. And it gets me to my big question that I want to talk about, or big topic. It's, I understand that it's in vogue to kind of sit your star quarterback or your drafted quarterback like Patrick Mahomes and let him sit behind a veteran. But if I'm the Arizona Cardinals, there is no way that I'm not starting Carson Beck. Carson Beck is clearly the best option that they have. Jacoby Brissett, we know what you're going to get from him, and it's not going to be anything. You have nothing to lose anyways. I mean, they're projected to be the worst, if not, I mean, the second worst, if not the worst team in the NFL, them or the Dolphins. So why not baptize your quarterback by fire? I was talking about the same thing with the Raiders. I don't understand why a team like the Raiders drafts Fernando Mendoza, the Heisman Trophy winner, number one overall, and brings in Kirk Cousins to come be the starting quarterback at the start of the season. I understand that there's things to learn, but I was always, and I know I played a different sport, but I was always the type that I learned better by doing. And do you think that it hurt Caleb Williams to take his lumps in his rookie season? No, I don't think it hurt him. I don't think it hurt Peyton Manning. I don't think it hurt John Elway. I don't think it hurt Jaden Daniels. And so why not put Carson Beck in there and see what he can do? Because last night we saw what he could do, and it was pretty darn good. Even though, again, preseason game against the Carolina Panthers. But I don't know. If I was an Arizona Cardinals fan, I'd be saying, why not? You have nothing to lose. Start Carson Beck. So I don't understand why these teams, like I said, like the Raiders. And by the way, I guess there was a big scuffle at Raiders training camp today. Max Crosby hit Kirk Cousins twice and then says the 15-year veteran Kirk Cousins had had enough. Cousins got into Crosby's face, grabbing the All-Pros jersey while both exchanged words before it was broken up. So, I don't know. It just seems like if you draft a young quarterback, put them in there and let them learn. Let them make their mistakes in a year that you're not going to win anyways, whether you have Kirk Cousins or Jacoby Brissett. And so that would be the number one takeaway that I have from last night, is that certainly Carson Beck, like you saw his improvement from his time at Georgia to Miami, I also saw improvement from the end of the season last year where he was really good in the playoffs. Like I said, if he makes that same throw down the sideline in the national championship game that he made to Brooks last night, you're probably talking about the U being national champion. So that's kind of my take. I'm always more of a fan of baptism by fire when it comes to my rookie quarterbacks. Let's go to the Lucky Star line. Again, 405-900-9957. Sam Humphries on Game Time. I want to talk to you guys tonight. Rolling solo, so hit the phone lines on this beautiful Friday night. Not as hot tonight either. Maybe you're on the back porch. Go on Game Time and call in. First call of the night. What's your name and what's your question tonight on Game Time?
1: Hey, this is Richard from Stillwater.
0: What's up, Richard?
1: I didn't get a chance to hear all the bad guys. Did you mention the Miami Criminals as a team?
0: Yeah, they were. So this came from ESPN, and Ryan McGee did his top 10 supervillains of all time in college football, and he had the U, and specifically 1990 Miami Hurricanes, the, you know, Catholics' first convict Hurricanes. He had Miami number 5. He also had Notre Dame number 6 as far as, you know, some of the most hated supervillains in college football history. So, yes, the U is on there for sure.
1: All right. What about one other, let me ask you about, because he was hated by everybody else. We loved him. That's Brian Bosworth. Was he on the
0: Boz
1: list?
0: The Boz was absolutely on the list. He was number 4. The Boz, obviously, with the national communists against athletes, and it added welcome to Russia on it. Certainly, that was a supervillain thing to do, but it was also just the aura around the Boz, right? I mean, probably one of the more polarizing figures, and you're older than me. You remember it. I can just tell by your voice. What are some of your memories of that time of people hating the Boz?
1: I remember him going down to the OU Texas game printing T-shirts. We hate the Boz. He was making money on both sides of that game.
0: That's a great story.
1: We hate the Boz T-shirts. You remember that?
0: I've heard.
1: Selling them all for him.
0: Yes.
1: Oh, that was amazing. We got one when we were down there. It was amazing. We didn't get it to wear it. We just got it because it was funny. We knew we were supporting the Boz. We bought one.
0: That's great.
1: That was great fun.
0: That is beautiful stuff. Well, thank you for the call. If you want to be like that caller, call in 405-900-9957. Give me your most hated college football coach, personality, or player or anything related to college football, who's your biggest supervillain in your mind? Again, if you missed T-Bag and I's hour, I'll kind of recap some of these. Number 10 on the list was Caleb Williams. And T-Bag and I both disagreed with that. We both said that if you were going to pick an OU quarterback, it has to be Baker Mayfield. I mean, he was much more of a supervillain around the country than Caleb Williams was. And even OU fans, I don't think, hated Caleb Williams as much as they hated Lincoln Riley. Caleb was just kind of collateral in the whole thing and went and followed the guy that recruited him out to L.A. But he was number 10. Deion Primetime, who you hear on my intro to my second hour every single show. I mean, I love Deion, but he was one of those guys that you either love or hate. Tim Tebow was number 8 on this list. ESPN as a network was number 7. Notre Dame was number 6. Like we just talked about, the U, Miami was number 5, and specifically 1990 Miami. The Boz was number 4. You had Johnny Football, Johnny Manziel, number 3. Had a good talk about him with T-Bag. Lane Kiffin was number 2. And Steve Spurrier, the old ball coach, was the most hated supervillain in the history of college football, according to, like I said, Ryan McGee on ESPN. I made my own list as well, and not my own list, but just guys that I felt like could have been on the list instead. I said that Les Miles has to be on that list. Pete Carroll as well, cheating at USC and then just not getting punished for it at all, going to the NFL and winning multiple championships, went Super Bowls, and back in the day, I mean, every OU fan hated USC just as much as they hated Texas. And I mean, they still do with Lincoln, but it was even more vitriol because both teams were really, really good back then. Lincoln Riley should have been in the top 10 to me, but maybe that's just because I'm around here. Barry Switzer. Yes, he's the king around here, but he's a supervillain to pretty much every other fan base who remembers his time back in the 80s. Baker Mayfield, like I just mentioned. Cam Newton, like I just mentioned on the last show as well. Urban Meyer. And then I put Baylor and Penn State as two schools that a lot of people have hated, at least in my lifetime. So if you have any thoughts on that, 405-900-9957 is the Lucky Star line and the Johnny's text line. Okay. So I mentioned that I wanted to talk about that great ending at the Hall of Fame game. I also thought that the best thing that I saw last night was the WNBA game between the Las Vegas Aces and the Fever, which, again, the Aces have the reigning two-time MVP, Asia Wilson, and the Fever obviously have Sophie Cunningham and Aaliyah Boston and obviously Caitlin Clark. And last night, the Fever get out to a massive lead. I think it got up to like 13 or 14 points. And Asia Wilson just starts bringing the Aces back by herself. I mean, I could pull up the stats here. Asia Wilson ended up scoring 18 of her, what she ended up having. She ended up having 26 points. She scored 18 of those in the fourth quarter in overtime. But Asia Wilson brings the Aces from a 13-point deficit to, I think it was a 7-point lead. And then Caitlin Clark, who was 0 for 6 from the three-point line at the time, hits a logo three and then another deep three from the top of the key and then another bucket and goes on her own 8-0 run. I mean, it was just high-level basketball until you had the Fever were up by 3 with the ball with over 10 seconds left, or they were up by 2 with the ball, and Kelsey Mitchell, she misses one free throw. And then you also had Caitlin Clark right after that, after they got the rebound. She missed 2 straight free throws, which Caitlin Clark never does. And it was an all-time buzzer beater from Chelsea Gray last night just to get them into overtime. It gets batted around. There's 4 seconds left, and she just finally has to grab it and heave it up there. It goes in to send the game into overtime, and then by herself, Asia Wilson scored the first 8 points of overtime, and then the Fever start coming back, and the Fever, I mean, I think it was a 2-point lead at the end of the game in overtime, have a 2-point lead, and all of a sudden the Fever, I mean, the aces come down the floor, and Chelsea Gray, and first of all, I should say that Asia Wilson gets the steal slash block. I couldn't tell whether Caitlin was trying to shoot it or pass it, but Asia Wilson gets the steal, kicks it up the floor, and Chelsea Gray, the same one that made the circus shot just to send the game into overtime, makes a game-winning three at the buzzer to beat the Indiana Fever 86-84. I mean, it was an all-timer of a finish last night in the WNBA. Everyone likes to talk about the off-the-court stuff, whether you're on the Caitlin Clark and Sophie Cunningham side or the other people's side, whatever, the Minnesota coaches' side, whatever it is. Forget about the politics for 2 seconds and just recognize how great that basketball game was last night. If we can focus on that and focus on the basketball, I think that's the best thing to do for women's sports, because it was awesome theater to watch. And I had just randomly turned it on last night because I saw that on Amazon Prime it said Aces and Fever, and obviously know that that's the MVP versus Caitlin Clark. That's must-watch TV, at least to me as a basketball nerd. And it turned out to be great theater last night. I was super impressed with what I saw. And Chelsea Gray ends up with 11 points, 7 assists, and 4 steals. And like I said, the game tire and the game winner. So extremely impressive stuff in the WNBA. I feel like we need to talk about more positives when it comes to that sport. After the break, we do have instant replay. And we have a bunch of audio from today out at OU camp. They had a little open camp, and so we got some opinions from some players on what they're seeing in camp. I did hear that Torrey Blaylock's dealing with a little bit of a hamstring injury. Hope that's not too serious, but we'll hear from guys like John Mateer after the break. We'll also hear who else we got on this list here. I'll tell you in just a second. We had Bob Stoops giving the team a speech at camp earlier on today. We also, like I said, we had John Mateer, and we also had Hayden Hansen and some other clips that we haven't played from the Sooners media day just a couple days ago as well, that we had not played. But I have a lot of thoughts on some other things. We mentioned Kawhi. I'll push that to later in the show in case you heard me and T-Bag kind of break that whole situation down. We already have A.J. Brown starting drama in the NFL. And I just can't stand what SMU's head coach Rhett Lashley had to say on three. I'll tell you what that is later on in the show as well. But again, I would love your calls. 405-900-9957 is the Lucky Star line, and you can shape the show any direction that you want to shape it. Talk NFL, talk Hall of Fame game, talk your favorite or worst hated sports villains in college football history. I would love any of that stuff here on this Friday. 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
5: Hi, I'm Ken Busby with the Route 66 Alliance. When Route 66 turns 100 years old in 2026, Oklahoma will be at the center of the celebration. After all, this is where the road was first laid out. Cyrus Avery, known as the father of Route 66, was from Tulsa, and it was his vision that put Oklahoma right on the main street of America. By 1937, Oklahoma had the longest stretch of fully paved road anywhere on Route 66. Diners, motels, and gas stations sprang up, creating the hospitality that Route 66 is still famous for today. Some of those historic landmarks are still here, and the Centennial will bring new reasons to stop, from quirky roadside attractions to Boomerang Diner's Flying Pig, a fun new photo op and reminder of Oklahoma's unique flavor. 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
12: I'm away, I'm away, I'm away down.
13: And we are back here on Game Time with Sam Humphreys, live and local until 9 p.m. on Oklahoma's leader in sports, the Sports Animal. Been talking about this list that ESPN came out with, the most hated or biggest supervillains in the history of college football. Got the text line fired up. Also, the Lucky Star line, and we're going to go to that right now before we get to some instant replay and hear some clips from OU practice earlier on today. Let's start it off with Frank. What's up, Frank?
14: Hey, how you doing there? One name, I don't. You got to get some of them off the list because this guy, he could fill out all the lists. And that's head coach Jimmy Johnson.
13: I think that's a great one. Absolutely, Jimmy Johnson could be on this list.
14: He did it both ways. He did it in college and in the pros.
13: And again, now I will say this.
14: He's it.
13: And I will say this. I mean, the U was on the list just as a whole. But, I mean, Jimmy Johnson does deserve his own spot. I mean, again, I mentioned Barry Switzer could be a supervillain. But if you were a fan of Switzer or a player of Switzer, you loved Switzer. But when Switzer came to the Cowboys, I think the only player that was upset about it and still wanted Jimmy was Troy Aikman. Everyone else wanted Switzer. I mean, he was the fun guy. Everyone hated Jimmy Johnson.
14: Yeah, he kind of laid the law down, you know. But, I mean, as far as the villain goes, he was it. I mean,
13: I'm with
14: you. You got to find a place for him.
13: Absolutely. That's a great call. If you want to be like Frank, you can call in anytime. 405-900-9957 is the Lucky Star line. Okay, let's go to instant replay, and I appreciate guys like Colton Sully down there doing a great job at the open practice earlier on today, and Norman. We got to hear from some players, and let's start it off with the quarterback of the Oklahoma Sooners, John Mateer, and hear John Mateer's thoughts on the first few days of camp, and says he feels more comfortable and has been impressed with OU's new weapons around him.
2: It's a lot of fun getting back out playing football. Kind of just work out for a lot of months of the year. And
3: is it a different vibe out here than
2: what?
3: Than summer?
2: Oh, yeah. I mean, everybody's on point, detailed. I mean, we all know what time it is.
15: What about the difference from last year? What's the biggest difference you see from this team as a whole, this offense as a whole?
2: I think we've all developed in the right way. You know, a lot of the detail we need to get cleaned up. And me, one year in the SEC, you just learn and about how important everything is and all the little details. So I think that's the biggest change.
16: There's been so much made about the run game so far. What's that look like for you guys so far?
2: It looks good. You know, people being physical, being tough, putting the pads on, really hitting people. You can hear it. You know, there's a sound to the game of football, and it sounds good. It's fun to be behind.
16: You have some new receivers. How's the chemistry gone with some of those new guys and younger guys?
2: Yeah, we're in a good spot. I mean, all those guys talk. They tell me what they think. I tell them what I think. And a lot of, like, they're right sometimes. I'm right sometimes. And so it's back and forth. It's real good.
3: With the advent of the tight end, how much is that going to add to the run game especially?
2: It'll add a lot. I mean, a physical piece that we wanted. And they're doing a great job. You know, you got a tight end that can block it. It adds a lot of duality to the offense.
17: What have been impressions of just obviously you see in the spring, but Lloyd and then the two new freshman running backs as well?
2: I mean, they're really good. They're all doing a great job, I think. Coach McCullough's done a great job with the detail and the intent of what you need to do as a running back and the protections and the run schemes, and they're all in a good spot.
18: Can you tell the difference in the intensity between last year's fall camp, this year's fall camp, or do they all just some run together?
2: It's pretty intense out there. Yeah. I mean, it's normal. Last year was also intense, but we're going back and forth pretty hard, and there's a lot of passionate guys out there, me included, so the chirping is a lot of fun.
19: John, how good has it been to see Trowell back out there participating?
2: It's good. He's a great human, and we become good friends. And so seeing him be able to succeed and take steps that he wants to is going to be – it's been fun. It's going to be a lot of fun.
19: I feel like you're building chemistry there?
2: Oh, yeah, for sure.
20: You talk about going back and forth with kind of your guys. How will that prepare you now, later in the season, when you're doing it for real on the field?
2: Yeah, I mean, it's not that different. I mean, you're still playing a defense and what they – the looks that they have, but it's just teaching and learning that we can communicate with each other. There's no pride involved. You know, we're all pushing in the same goal. So just learning how to do it and then learning each other how you communicate, you know, in a work setting, because it is work and we all want to be our best. And so that it's important.
20: What's impressed you about some of the new offensive line guys that they brought in?
2: I think that group is they love each other, and that's huge. I love them. And we all, you know, we hang out and they hang out and they get onto each other. And so it's real good, and they're playing physical and picking it up. And Coach Biedenboe is obviously really good, but he asked a lot of them, and they're doing a good job.
13: And that was John Mateer, the quarterback for the Oklahoma Sooners, earlier on today talking about the first few days of camp. A lot of emphasis put on the running game, and let's go ahead and hear from one of the guys that Dylan McCullough, the new running backs coach, was super high on a couple days ago at the local OU media day, and obviously been a lot of talk about Hatton, a lot of talk about Blaylock, and again the hamstring thing with Blaylock, hopefully not too serious. One of the guys that we haven't talked about, and Xavier Robinson as well, but one of the guys that we haven't talked about that much over the offseason that Dylan McCullough was probably the highest on was Lloyd Avant. And this was the first time that I had heard Lloyd Avant talk. Listen to Lloyd talking about earning the coach's trust.
1: Lloyd, are you excited about the opportunities that already seem to be coming your way?
21: Yes, sir. I'm pretty excited. I'm just trying to get the team culture together, get the season started off strong, and just get the winning culture started.
1: Why do you think you've been able to get so much on the coach's radar, being here as short of a time as you have been?
21: Yes, sir. I would say just earning the coach's trust, you know, going in meetings, learning the plays, understanding what we're trying to accomplish as an offense, and just showing the coaches that I can trust that and can believe in me.
1: What do you think you bring to an offense as a running back?
21: Just a selfless player. You know, I would do anything I can to, you know, help the team win. You know, if that's pass blocking, getting outside in the routes, or just running the ball. You know, anything I could do to help the team win, you know, I'm a player for that.
22: How important was spring just to be able to show that versatility to the coaching staff, teammates, just everybody?
21: It was a great thing to show. Just so I know my team, they can lean on me and I can lean on them. Just showing the team that the chemistry is there and everything's going to be right.
16: Lloyd, you came to Oklahoma when Coach Murray was still here, so obviously Coach McCullough coming on a little bit after you did. What is the biggest thing that you've learned from him in your time here?
21: Just to stay consistent with, you know, everyday mentality, coming in and work, you know, put one foot and step the other and just stack days.
19: Coach McCullough seems a little intense on the field. Just how is he during practice?
21: He's a great guy. He's an intense guy, but he wants the best for his guys. He demands respect and he demands physicality. So that's what we buy in and we love that about him.
23: What stood out to you about Jonathan Hatt?
13: I can see why McCullough loves this guy. Lloyd Avant, very well-spoken, very humble, and I think that he has earned himself some playing time if what they're talking about in practice has been true. We've talked a ton about the offense because that's where the questions are. Like you just heard, the questions talking about Trell Harris, who's back on the field, coming from Virginia, second team all ACC last year, and Livingstone and the tight ends and Jason Witten and the running backs like we just heard from. Feel like, obviously, we haven't talked about the defense as much because they're projected to be number one or one of the best defenses in the country. But let's go ahead and hear from one of the great defensive players for the Oklahoma Sooners, David Stone. And he shared a little bit of inside info today. Take a listen.
24: Because I struggled at first. This is my first ever time being a captain of any team. And so I told the guys, I'm grateful for the opportunity that you guys, you know, have given me. I know it comes with a lot of weight, so I'm going to try to live up to that. Early on in the spring, I kind of struggled being a leader, I felt like, personally, because I wasn't actively in the role with the guys. I wasn't on the field with them, so it was kind of hard to lead from the back. I'm more so someone who wants to get out front and show you guys how it's done and you guys follow suit. But I had to learn how to be a vocal leader to the guys, and so it really challenged me from a leadership role. And so I learned as much as I could. Like, I was listening to the feedback from the guys. I'm trying to get feedback so I can better be that leader for you guys and push you guys to be the best version of yourselves. So for me, it was really just learning how to adapt my style of leadership and grow as a player, you know, a person.
25: Do you guys pick captains?
13: David Stone there maybe sharing a little bit too much that he has been named a captain. Barry in the background, you could hear go, "You guys already named captains?" And then he was like, "Well, maybe I shouldn't have said that." But it sounds like David Stone is going to be a captain for the Oklahoma Sooners, which is great. And he's projected to be one of the top, if not the top, defensive tackles in all of college football. And him in the inside going along with Jaden Jackson and then Taylor Wine. And I mean, we've heard a lot of good things about PJ Adebore on the other edge and Danny Okoye on the other edge. I mean, this is going to be one of the best defensive lines in all of college football. And again, the reason why we've talked so much about the offense is because that's where the question marks are. But I mean, this defense, the reason why it's ranked 1, 2, 3 in the country is because, I mean, you're returning Kip Lewis. You're returning Owen Heineke, who you thought you weren't going to be returning. I just talked about the defensive line. Reggie Powers coming back. Cortland Guillory, a year older. We never talk about Cortland Guillory, and he might be one of the best, if not the best, players on the team if he takes another step after what we saw last year. I mean, he is super-duper talented. love him in the secondary. And then you got the Bowen brothers in the secondary and Boganowski in the secondary. And then, again, we never talk about special teams, but OU also has one of the best kickers, if not the best kicker in the country, in Tate Sandell, and one of the better punters in the country, in Grayson Miller. And so OU has the ability to win games with their defense. OU is also going to have to run the ball to set up things for John Mateer, and that's why there's such a big emphasis on running the ball so far this offseason, and that's all we heard the other day at these OU local media days. And we heard earlier on in the week from Jason Witten. Here is one clip from Hayden Hansen and talking about the brotherhood in OU's tight end room and how close these guys are, and just talking about what it's like inside Jason Witten's tight end room. And again, the tight ends are going to be a huge deal to the running game this year. But listen to the new transfer from Florida, big 6'7" Hayden Hansen.
0: Dude, this room is awesome. I will tell you that. Like, I've never been a part of a tight end room that is so close. Like, we hang out all the time. There's no division in the room. And a lot of that has to do with, I think, bringing in guys like me and Rocky that have played for five, in his case, 6 years. Mm-hmm. We know how to lead a room, you know, and everyone's bought in. Obviously, I keep referring back to Witten, but it's huge. I mean, you have a Hall of Fame guy in there. Everyone wants to prove him right. But at the end of the day, it's up to us. You know, we have to be able to play together, have to coach each other, because Witten can only be around so much.

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1: Commander Bovino, he's been ordered basically to leave Minneapolis by the higher-ups in the federal government, along with some but not all of the Border Patrol agents who are on the ground there. And I think the president saw and has been under-impressed recently with some of the people doing the talking and doing the so-called leading, and he's made a change with Homan. I think that is an upgrade, and I'm glad that he has done it.
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2: Turning out to be one of my favorites as far as the preseason goes and what I've heard from him in some of these interviews. It makes me really excited to watch those tight ends, which OU has not had much tight end play, if any at all, over the last couple seasons. And it sounds like Hansen's going to kind of be the every down tight end. Seems like he's more of the blocker. You're going to see a guy like Rocky Beers or Jack Van Dorsler be more of the pass catching tight ends. Not saying that Hansen's not going to catch passes, because of course he is. With that frame at 6'7", of course he can. But it sounds like, you know, some of the guys running routes over the middle might be more of Rocky Beers and stuff like that. And you're going to see some two tight end sets with OU really trying to pound it down your throat and run the ball. And if OU, like I said, can establish the run, that's going to prevent teams from running just two high safeties, two deep safeties the entire game and preventing Satania from getting over the top. And so if you can run the ball, I think it's going to open everything up for the weapons that John Mateer has and John Mateer himself. And let's not forget, I mean, one of the reasons why I think that John Mateer put on some of that good weight during the offseason is because they plan on running John Mateer as well as the running backs that they have. And so everything that I'm hearing coming out of OU camp is positive. And it's just a matter of getting to those games, getting on those road games, and at least winning one out of the three. I think if they win one out of the Michigan, Georgia, and Texas game, then OU is going to be a playoff team. And if they win two of those games, OU might be in the discussion for the SEC championship game. So very impressive stuff so far for the Sooners. High expectations, the highest expectations that Brent Venables has had since he got here. It'll be very interesting to see if this OU team can live up to those high expectations. After the break, there was a lot of national arguments today on Twitter, and this has been going on for years on Twitter. I mean, on, you know, college football, and about strength of schedule, and also about ESPN creating these preseason polls or the coaches polls or whatever it may be. Some people or some coaches don't like the fact that there's a preseason poll, and they feel disrespected by the preseason poll, and they also feel like they are put in a hole where they can't dig themselves out of before they've ever even played a game. I'm on the other side of that. I'm on the side that strength of schedule absolutely matters. But SMU's head coach disagrees. We'll talk about that after the break here on Game Time with Sam Humphries here on Oklahoma's leader in sports, the Sports Animal.
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0: Game Time with Sam Humphries. Live and local until 9 p.m. on Oklahoma's leader in sports, the Sports Animal. Phone lines are open, which is unacceptable on a Friday night like this. If you guys are tooling around or out on the back patio, I would love to talk. 405-900-9957 is that Lucky Star line. Before the break, I teased that I disagree with SMU's head coach, Rhett Lashley, about some things that he said to On3 earlier on today. A lot of these Big Ten or Big 12 or ACC fans, players, coaches hate these preseason polls or hate the strength of schedules, the FPIs from ESPN. Let's take a listen to what Rhett Lashley had to say about an SEC team and one that's kind of regional around here.
1: Look, I'm a college football fan almost as much as I am a part of it. Like, I love college football. I've always loved it. So, look, preseason polls. I voted in the coaches poll. There's going to be an AP poll out. You guys get on your show, and everybody does so much to create excitement and generate, you know, predictions and all that stuff's awesome. It's what makes our game fun and great. But when we start crossing over into FPI or strength of schedule, things that are going to determine who gets in the playoffs, and we want to say we know these 20 teams have the hardest strength of schedule, it's impossible. Like, no offense to Arkansas, they can't have the hardest strength of schedule in America to start the season because no one's played a game. We don't even know who's good, so we don't know what a good and an easy schedule is right now. And so that's, to me, like, but no one ever questions it. No one ever says, hey, why do we act like last year matters for this year? Because it doesn't. Yeah. If they would have come out and said, hey, we're predicting this based on last year's results, cool. But it still has nothing to do with it.
0: Oh, my goodness. Okay, so let's go through their conference schedule. Just to be clear, if you haven't done your due diligence on the SMU Mustangs, they start off the ACC with at Louisville. Then they play Boston College. Then they get a bye week. Then they play Virginia. Then they play Cal. Then they play Syracuse. Then they play Virginia Tech. Then they play Wake Forest. Then they play Stanford. The toughest game is at Louisville. Now, again, to their credit, they do play at Florida State, the first game of the year, which is considered a conference game, obviously, but on a neutral site. And then they play at Notre Dame. So I give them credit for scheduling those two games, but Florida State's not what they used to be, and they're going to get blown off the field by Notre Dame. Here's the thing, and actually, before I give my opinion on this, let's also hear from one of my favorite voices in college football, Josh Pate. Josh Pate had his take on preseason polls and why they are important in college football. Take a listen to Josh Pate here.
2: Do you think we should have preseason polls? Why do we have preseason polls? We don't have preseason polls in any other sport. Why do we have it in college football? Buddy, we don't have Buffalo that charge the field. We don't have ducks that ride motorcycles in any other sport. I don't care what any other sport does. It's college football. It's one of one. The reason we have preseason polls is because that's the way everyone's brain works in July and August. I wonder who's good. And then I wonder who else is better than them. And I wonder who else may not be quite as good as them. I wonder who's going to be overrated. I wonder who's going to be underrated. This is how this sport has worked since God created it.
0: He's dead on about that. The other thing that doesn't work, especially at the end of the season, is comparing irrelevant conference records. If we didn't have a preseason poll, then we would just be comparing records with schedules that aren't comparable. And so I just read to you SMU's schedule, which is an absolute joke, and he's taking a shot, Lashley is taking a shot at Arkansas, who has to play Georgia, A&M at A&M, Tennessee at Vandy, Missouri at Auburn, South Carolina and at Texas, and oh, by the way, then you got to play LSU to end the season. That's not comparable to, again, Florida State and Louisville and Boston College and Virginia and Cal and Syracuse and Virginia Tech and Wake Forest and Stanford. And again, I give SMU credit for scheduling Notre Dame, the second to last game of the year. But these coaches and these fans acting like ESPN is rigging these FPI percentages on strength of schedule because they own the rights to the SEC games, aren't looking at the actual schedules of the SEC teams. There is no way on God's green earth that you can convince me that a two-loss Texas Tech team this year would be the same as a two-loss Oklahoma team who lost to Georgia and Texas with a Big 12 schedule like that or an SMU schedule like that. If SMU gets in the playoffs over a three-loss Oklahoma team, let's say OU lost to Michigan, Georgia, and Texas, and then ran the table the rest of the year, and SMU has two losses, you're just going to say that SMU is a better team because they lost less games and meaningless games like Virginia and Cal and Wake Forest and Stanford? I mean, give me a break. The reason why we have preseason polls is because the schedules are not comparable. What can't people get through their mind about that? It just boggles my mind. And I understand doing your, you know, lobbying to the committee even before the season starts. But please do not insult our intelligence and act like an ACC or a Big 12 or even a Big 10 schedule is comparable to an SEC schedule. Yes, the Big 10 has won the national championship recently. The top of the conference is better than the SEC at the top of the conference. They've proven that over the last 5 years or so. But the middle to bottom of the conference in the SEC is hands down, not even close, Grand Canyon size gap, better than the middle of the middle to the bottom of the conference in the Big 10. And even add another Grand Canyon between them and the Big 12 and the ACC. That is why preseason polls are necessary. Okay, after the break, I have had a take on Shai Gilgeous-Alexander's dad that I have been wanting to get off my chest. This happened about 4 days ago, but I haven't had time to squeeze it into the show. After the break, we're going to have time to do that. Shai's dad is on a little bit of a media tour this offseason, and I have thoroughly enjoyed it. I'll play some of that audio and react to that after the break here on Game Time with Sam Humphries on Oklahoma's Leader in Sports, the Sports Animal.
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15: Think about the people the world ignores, the ones who get labeled before they ever get known, the children that are written off. In the book and movie and now musical, The Outsiders, that's Johnny. He was small and scared, and he carried wounds from a home that should have protected him. Most people looked at Johnny and saw a greaser or a problem, but his friends saw something else. They saw a boy that was worth protecting. He had a gentle heart and courage that no one expected. When it mattered the most, he did something extraordinary. That's how grace works. It looks past a label and sees the person on the inside. It recognizes them and says, I see you and you matter. There are Johnnies all around us being ignored. Who have you been walking past? And what might

0: 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That's something to think about. I'm Wendy Lambert with St. Luke's Methodist Church.
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13: Thank you, Dion. We are ready for hour two here on Game Time with Sam Humphries on the Sports Animal. Last hour of the week for me. So, if you want to call in and talk to me, I would love that. 405-900-9957 is the Lucky Star line. Also, the Johnny's text line. And we got some good text during the break. Okay, let's start it off with this text here. This one comes from Matt from Texas on the text line. I appreciate the people in Texas listening, but he says, Sam, doesn't Indiana kind of prove Lashley's point this year? It says you don't know who any of the teams got through the portal. Well, the first thing I would say is we do know who Indiana got through the portal, and we do know, or at least right now, currently as we speak, I would say that Josh Hoover is no Fernando Mendoza. That's first of all, and that's why they're not number one. They are number six in the coaches poll or whatever poll you want to use. But let's not forget last year what Penn State was. Every single person before the season was picking Penn State in the top five and saying Penn State was going to win the national championship. Just because they were preseason number one or two or three or whatever they were doesn't mean that when the first college football poll comes out or college football playoff committee poll comes out 3/4 the way through the season, that doesn't mean that Penn State is going to be on that list. These preseason polls are not set in stone. And I think that you have to have the preseason poll to kind of set up the College Football Playoff Committee's poll, right? And the reason being is the point that I made at the end of last segment that schedules are not comparable. So you have to put these teams on a list, and the only thing you have to go on before the season is on paper, strength of roster, also what you think their schedule might line up toward. Again, obviously the coaches didn't look at schedule that much, because if they looked at schedule, they would have put Notre Dame number one in the country, because Notre Dame plays absolutely nobody, which is kind of my point here, that Lashley's point was, it was about preseason polls, but it was also about ESPN FPI and strength of schedule, which I believe should be utilized even more so than conference records, where these conference records are irrelevant whenever you have teams like SMU and their toughest game is at Louisville, and you have teams like OU who has to play at Georgia and Texas and, you know, go later in the season at home and play A&M and Ole Miss. I mean, forget about that. I mean, Arkansas' schedule is ridiculous, but if Indiana is what they were last year, the polls are going to reflect that, and they're going to move up from 6 to number 1. Or if they suck, then they're going to move from 6 to down in the 20s or outside the top 25. And so, I don't know, for a coach like Rhett Lashley, who is pissed off that his team is 20th in the preseason standings, I think is a little bit ridiculous. We'll see how good they are whenever they play Notre Dame's second-to-last game of the season, but they don't play anybody until then, which, again, is kind of my point. Okay, so let's, the texter also texts in and says, everybody says Iowa sucks every year, but they just keep winning. Well, I mean, they win because of all of the cupcake games that they have at the bottom to middle of the Big Ten. But Iowa's not beating anybody of any substance. And again, I mean, they're one of the least experienced teams in college football this year, which is why, I mean, if I think the coaches put them 22, and I don't know, we'll see. But Iowa, I mean, I don't think they're going to be a playoff team, so why does it even matter? Okay, so let's talk about something that I've been pushing off on the show. I've kind of wanted to talk about it all week. But Shai Gilgeous-Alexander's dad has been on a little bit of a media tour recently. And Shai's dad started off the week on, let's see, which podcast was this? I don't have the name of this podcast, but he was on this podcast, and they were asking him about Toronto. And this might become a little bit more of a story, I guess, if Kawhi Leonard is forced to stay with the Clippers, and we'll dive back into that whole situation. We talked about it first hour on Inside Sports with Teabag, but it's sounding more and more like Kawhi Leonard is not going to the Toronto Raptors, and that Toronto is going to have to find a star elsewhere. And again, it's not going to be Shai anytime soon, but here was Shai's dad when he was asked the question about Oklahoma City. I thought this was very telling.
7: Yeah, you get what I'm trying to say? As opposed to like being somewhere where, you know, there's nightlife, this, that, or in Toronto, where everybody's going to be on your ass saying, yo, give me tickets, give me this, give me that. Shai's perfect where he is in OKC. Mm-hmm. I don't think he'll ever leave unless, you know, politics or something happens. You know, how the NBA works. But
13: that was Shai's dad talking about how he doesn't think that Shai will ever leave Oklahoma City. Also, Shai's dad went on Neon, who the young kids will know, but Neon is one of the most famous live streamers out there, and he has celebrities on his live stream. And he was in the gym, in a basketball gym, with Shai's dad, and Neon asked the question, you know, teach me how to draw fouls like Shai does. And he taught him, but it's not exactly the answer that Neon thought he was going to get from Shai's dad. Here we go.
11: Now you're done.
12: And they hold that.
11: And one. My man, now you're done. They have to foul you.
12: Yeah.
11: One game, say, yo, I'm going to beat my man. Now you're done.
12: And they hold that.
11: And one. Make sense? We don't try to draw fouls.
12: So you create space, and then they come through.
11: And you make sure you beat your man fully. So he's done. That's why I was showing you just now. When you brush by your man, there's no room to recover. So now he's going to probably foul you.
13: Okay, so I couldn't play the full clip, but essentially, Shay's dad, and I couldn't play the full clip because there was some cuss words in there and I didn't have time to bleep it out before the show started. But it's exactly what I was talking about during the NBA playoffs. Shay is not trying to draw fouls. Shay is getting the defender off balance and out of position, which is one thing that Shay's dad was talking about there, that Shay's goal is not to draw a foul. Shay's goal is to get the defender off balance, and he, the way he put it was beat your man, and when you beat your man to that spot, you have to reach your arm in the cookie jar, and that's whenever Shay goes up for the shot, and it looks like he's drawing a foul, but you actually got the defender off balance and out of position in the first place, and that's where you turn out, I mean, that's where he gets the foul calls. And so my point is, I thought it was a good inside look into how Shay approaches the game. His dad sitting there kind of teaching Neon what he has obviously talked about with his son Shay about Shay's goal is not to get to the free throw line. It's get him getting to the free throw line is an outcome because of what he does with his footwork, his elite footwork, getting the defender off balance, out of position. And another thing that Shay's dad talked about in this little training clip here was change of pace. You have to be elite at change of pace. And I saw this stat the other day to add along to this. I saw this stat and it said NBA most games with 30 plus points with under 10 free throw attempts in the last three seasons. That's a massive sample size. 30 plus points, under 10 free throw attempts in those games. Last three seasons. Shay has 72 games with 30 plus points and under 10 free throw attempts the last 10 seasons. You guys know who's number two? It's Luka, and he only has 56 games with 30 plus points and under 10 free throw attempts in the last three seasons. People think that Shay just makes his hay at the free throw line, which that's certainly a benefit of when he does, like I said, get the defender off balance and out of position and defenses foul quite a bit. But Shay has almost 20 more games than anybody else in the league with 30 points and under 10 free throws, 9 free throw attempts or less. Other guys on that list are Donovan Mitchell, the Joker, Steph Curry, and Kevin Durant. What do all those guys have in common? They're all some of the best players in the NBA, and they all get to the free throw line at an elite rate. And so, again, just because you do get to the free throw line doesn't mean that's your number one goal. I just thought it was a good inside look into kind of how Shay's mind works, because obviously Shay's dad had talked to Shay about that and was teaching Neon a few things, and Neon was shocked that Shay isn't trying to draw fouls. That's just kind of an effect, a cause and effect of what happens whenever you are elite offensively and get the defender off balance and out of position, like I said. And that kind of leads us into some NBA news. And T-Bag and I talked about the Kawhi situation to start off the show. We'll dive into that here in a second. This report I found interesting, and it comes from Brett Siegel. He said that the Denver Nuggets have interest in signing DeMar DeRozan to a minimum contract. Interesting. Now, one thing that they did not have was any scoring off the bench or a guy that could create his own shot off the bench last year, especially after they lost Peyton Watson. Not saying that Peyton Watson's some great offensive player and creates his own shot at a high level, but he was a really solid wing defender who can defend multiple positions and also a very good scorer when someone else, you know, creates a shot for him. But DeMar DeRozan, he's more of an ISO guy, which is not obviously the Joker's strength. I mean, the Joker, he is elite because, I mean, he gets the others involved. He's probably the best passing big man that we've ever seen. And Jamal Murray, I mean, when he is hot, I mean, he is the beneficiary of a lot of those great Jokic passes. And don't forget how good Jamal Murray is in the clutch. The two guys in crunch time numbers in the regular season behind Shay were the Joker and Jamal Murray. And then obviously in the playoffs, it was Jalen Brunson. You definitely have to put on that list. But I just wonder if this would make sense for the Nuggets specifically and almost solely for bench minutes. But would DeMar DeRozan set aside some ego and come off the bench for the Nuggets and be that scorer off the bench for the Nuggets that they desperately need, especially after they sign and trade Peyton Watson to avoid going over the second apron. I think that that can make some sense, but again, a lot of egos involved there. It's either going to be Denver or Miami, I would have to guess, for DeMar DeRozan for his next landing spot. Okay, so let's talk about Kawhi Leonard's situation. If you missed it, Kawhi Leonard, you know what? Let's pull up the Pablo Torre podcast from earlier on. I think this was actually yesterday. But we all know the whole situation last September in 2025 when Pablo Torre did the podcast and it came out that the Clippers were trying to circumvent the salary cap and that Kawhi had this secret deal with Aspiration, which was a bankrupt green banking company tied to the Clippers and Steve Ballmer, and their owner went to jail and all this stuff. But that Pablo Torre said that he had inside info and sources saying that Steve Ballmer was aware and that that was 100% trying to circumvent the salary cap because it was a no-show type endorsement deal where he was the face of this Aspirations and never actually did any commercials for him. But the one difference between Aspirations and today is there were multiple celebrities that were involved with Aspirations. Today, it comes out that Pablo Torre reveals that the separate sponsorship with scoreboard manufacturer Daktronics, which created the and made the scoreboard for the Intuit Dome, made the scoreboard for SoFi, made the scoreboard for North Carolina's new basketball, I mean, new scoreboard in their basketball arena and football stadium. Daktronics, it comes out that Kawhi Leonard was the face of Daktronics, and Pablo Torre had a source inside the Clippers saying that Steve Ballmer was absolutely aware, and the quote was 1,000%. This is a situation. Here's the quote. It said it was 1,000% a way to circumvent the salary cap, the insider says. And then he also had an insider inside of the company Daktronics, the scoreboard company, saying that it was like an inside running joke that Kawhi Leonard was the face of this scoreboard manufacturing company, which obviously doesn't need a celebrity endorser because they're not selling to the average consumer. They're selling scoreboards to obviously big professional sports stadiums and college football stadiums and college basketball stadiums. So again, this is going to be the straw that breaks the camel's back, because even last week we were talking about how this investigation into the Clippers could drag on into 2027. And that was before we knew that there was another secret deal made under the table to circumvent the salary cap. And this was a multi-million dollar deal. So now that I've kind of set this up, let's listen into when Pablo Torre breaks this news. And this comes from Pablo Torre finds out.
14: This is the approximately $100 million Halo board. It is the double-sided oval-shaped crown jewel of Steve Ballmer's Intuit Dome. You may now recall, how Daktronics' fellow Clippers partner at the time, Aspiration, they got their name out by hiring celebrity spokespeople.
15: Sure.
14: Daktronics, by contrast, does not use public-facing celebrity spokespeople or endorsers to promote the brand at all, apparently. And as one former Daktronics employee told us in a text message,
15: I was told since it's B2B and not a consumer product, it didn't make sense to advertise that way.
14: They're the worldwide leader, arguably, in Jumbotron manufacturing. But this is where I do need you to know something else. And this is something that I initially heard on the phone from the first high-level source I've been talking to for the last 11 months.
16: This was talked about just openly within the organization and from people working on the project that Kawhi was a spokesperson for Daktronics. And it was just the biggest thing, it was just openly joked about within people working on the project that knew about this, as it was 1,000% a way to circumvent the salary cap.
14: And over months of vetting, the second high-level Clippers source a former official, they also independently confirmed something else, which is that this Kawhi deal was not only talked about by fellow higher-ups at the Clippers and Daktronics as a way to circumvent the NBA salary cap.
15: Quote, I know Kawhi had a sponsorship with Daktronics, unquote.
14: This second source was also told that Kawhi's Daktronics sponsorship was a multi-million dollar deal, as my first source separately explained on tape.
16: People at Daktronics, people within the Clippers organization themselves, had told me about this multi-million dollar deal with Kawhi and Daktronics. They're not a company that you would see a celebrity endorser for. You know, and then it wasn't coming out of their end that the Clippers were technically kind of funding it, you know, and that it was funneling money from the Clippers through Daktronics back to Kawhi.
15: You know how many teams they work with? How many stadiums? They had their pick of the litter and they went with Kawhi Leonard, who then never does anything. They don't even put out a press release.
14: Look, in fairness, maybe Daktronics would claim that there were private secret things, you know, the things behind closed doors. And because of that possibility, late last month, Sam Koppelman of Hunterbrook Media reached out to Daktronics directly.
17: I got an email from someone who seemed to be a PR person, a marketing person at Daktronics. He then writes back to say, you know what? I'm not going to call you, but let me introduce you to our VP. But that person was actually the general counsel of Daktronics. As soon as I mentioned the name Kawhi Leonard, I didn't hear back directly from Daktronics, but within 30 minutes, I got an email from someone from the domain name gfbunting.com.
14: And so for this crisis comms guy to call back and say,
17: quote, my understanding is Daktronics doesn't have a deal with Kawhi right now.
14: Another possible answer, by the way, might have been,
17: I don't know what you're talking about.
13: Okay, so that was Pablo Torre on Pablo Torre Finds Out talking about how he found out about this new secret sponsorship deal with Daktronics to go along with the Aspiration sponsorship deal that Kawhi Leonard never did any endorsing for, never did any work for. Does that sound familiar, by the way? I mean, it sounds like exactly what Kawhi Leonard did with the Clippers. I mean, he was getting paid by the Clippers and never played, never worked. Now, he did play well at the end of last season, I'll give him that. But he is the king of getting paid for not doing anything. And so this has, to me, first of all, this has Kawhi's hands and Uncle Dennis, who is, if you don't know who that is Kawhi Leonard's uncle, who is also his manager and is known to do a lot of these dark room deals, under the table deals. And also it was said that last free agency, he went to a different team and said, is there any way we could get Kawhi Leonard some other money, you know, some through some other sources? And basically that team told him to get lost. And it sounds like maybe the Clippers and Steve Ballmer said, yeah, we can find some other avenues for Kawhi to get paid to circumvent the salary cap. And okay, so if you're just a little bit confused about why this matters, let's say to a Thunder fan, well, the Thunder just had to trade away Aaron Wiggins and Isaiah Joe and Lou Dort to stay under not the salary cap, but the second apron. And so if guys are getting million-dollar deals under the table to try to circumvent the salary cap, that should irritate the heck out of you, especially as a small market team, because the guy doing this, and apparently, allegedly, according to Pablo Torre, was Steve Ballmer being aware of these endorsement deals, if you want to call them that, no-show deals, where Kawhi Leonard is getting paid by Aspirations for doing nothing, and he's the face of a scoreboard manufacturing company that also just so happened to have done the Clippers scoreboard in the Intuit Dome that was just built right when Kawhi Leonard was coming to the team. Why that should upset you is not only the fact that it's not fair to the smaller market teams, but it's also the richest owner in the NBA. And so I got a lot of questions here. The number one question that I would have is, how can they punish Kawhi Leonard? Because apparently, according to the CBA, they cannot punish a player for salary cap circumvention that that punishment would go to the team. Well, then, I don't know. My question is, who started this? Like, is Steve Ballmer doing a bunch of these salary cap circumvention deals with other players, or was this a concoction from Uncle Dennis and it's only Kawhi Leonard? If Kawhi's camp started it, he certainly has to be punished somehow, and you have to set a precedent that this is not okay. And I also don't know how you really punish Steve Ballmer either, unless it was suspending or banning Steve Ballmer for a year, but I don't know how you do that when he's the owner of the team and obviously has to go over financials of the team that he owns. So I'm not sure how that would work, and it would be bad for the other 29 teams and the profit of the league if you gave them like a death penalty for the playoffs, gave the Clippers a death penalty for the playoffs for the next 2 years. And oh, by the way, you can't take away their draft picks, because who has a pick swap the next 2 years with the Clippers? That would be the Oklahoma City Thunder. And so I don't know how this is all going to work out, but what we do know is that Kawhi Leonard's Clippers contract may be voided, and then all picks and players could be returned to the Raptors. Again, the Raptors trade has not gone through yet because of the original investigation into aspirations. And so if Kawhi, and by the way, on Polymarket and all the Vegas odds, the favorites for the team that Kawhi will be playing on next season is the Clippers now and not the Raptors, even though he's already been traded to the Raptors in agreement, but not signed on paper yet. But I mean, then if that contract did get voided, Kawhi Leonard would then become a free agent and probably just sign with the Raptors anyways. But then the Raptors are going to have to figure out what to do with that big Brandon Ingram contract that they traded away in the Kawhi trade in the first place. And so this is a big jumbled up mess. But I guess the biggest question that I have about this whole situation is, why are the other owners being so silent about this? How rampant is this? And why is the only owner that we've really heard talk about this, or former owner, Mark Cuban? And what was his take? His take was taking up for Steve Ballmer. And so it just makes me think, how often is this going on? Or it reminds me a lot of back in COVID, whenever, or right before COVID, whenever LeBron goes to the Lakers and says, I'm only going to LA if I have Anthony Davis on this team. How did they get Anthony Davis? They signed him to the deal, but LeBron also said, hey, I'm going to put you in Space Jam 2 and pay you a whole bunch of money if you come to the Lakers. So how often is stuff, and that got swept under the rug. No one ever talks about that anymore, but this is way more egregious than that. I mean, the owner of the team was aware of these under the table deals to circumvent the salary cap. So my question to the callers and the text line right now is, first of all, how do you punish Ballmer? How do you punish Kawhi? And who do you think this guy's going to play for next year, if he even plays at all? And what would be the proper punishment? Because, again, if you say that the Clippers can't play in the playoffs, are all those fans on that wall not going to show up? And then the ticket sales for the Clippers, you know, sink through the bottom of the floor? Well, that's not good for the other teams in the league either, and that's not good for the players either. And so this is, I don't know how they are going to punish Steve Ballmer, and it can't just be a fine, because he is the richest guy in the league. I mean, one of the richest guys in the world. And so a fine's not going to do anything to him, and to be honest, a fine's not going to do anything to Kawhi either. So this is one of the biggest scandals we've seen in the NBA, at least as far as owners go, since the last Clippers owner, Donald Sterling. And so this is just fascinating, and I don't know how this is going to end, but it does sound like that trade between the Clippers and the Raptors to send Kawhi Leonard back to Toronto is not going to happen, which is just mind-boggling. And I'm just curious to see whatever else Pablo Torre finds out. Shout out to Pablo Torre. You do not want that guy investigating you if you are circumventing the salary cap. This is Sam Humphries on Game Time on the Sports Animal. We'll get into more stuff and your calls and texts after the break here on Oklahoma's leader in sports, the Sports Animal.
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20: Hi, I'm Ken Busby with the Route 66 Alliance. When Route 66 turns 100 years old in 2026, Oklahoma will be at the center of the celebration. After all, this is where the road was first laid out. Cyrus Avery, known as the father of Route 66, was from Tulsa, and it was his vision that put Oklahoma right on the main street of America. By 1937, Oklahoma had the longest stretch of fully paved road anywhere on Route 66. Diners, motels, and gas stations sprang up, creating the hospitality that Route 66 is still famous for today. Some of those historic landmarks are still here, and the centennial will bring new reasons to stop, from quirky roadside attractions to Boomerang Diner's Flying Pig, a fun new photo op and reminder of Oklahoma's unique flavor. So whether it's history, neon lights, or just a really good burger, Oklahoma is where Route 66 truly comes to life.
19: This has been Oklahoma Moments, brought to you by Boomerang Diner. It all starts here.
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0: Hey, have you been to a Louis Grill and Bar for lunch lately? 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It has absolutely blown up to the point we're extending it until 4 p.m. now. Listen up. 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And just pick two items from the menu of salad, sandwiches, pizza, and more. 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
6: Lay. Sir. Yeah. Yeah.
7: Kane is in the building.
6: Yeah!
7: All right, already.
13: And we're back here on Game Time. Show goes on until 9 p.m. on Oklahoma's Leader in Sports. And who's ballin'? I got a few for this one. Let's start it off with Haynes King last night to win the game. And what a call from Tirico and Collinsworth, already in playoff form. Take a listen to the end of the Hall of Fame game last night where Carolina decided not to kick the field goal to tie and decided to go for it on the final play of the game with 3 seconds left.
8: Soft box. Quarterback throw. Have a chance.
9: Game on the line. King, he's going to step up. Pumps. Runs. Goal line. Is he in? Yes! Carolina wins! Haynes King. King of the night.
10: Look at him.
9: Whole team's out there mobbing him.
10: It's party time in Canton, Ohio.
13: Great stuff, like I said, from Mike Tirico and Collinsworth last night in the Hall of Fame game. And yeah, Haynes King, I mean, he is the king of the first game of the year. Remember, just a couple of years ago, back in 2024, whenever he took Georgia Tech down the field and really dominated Florida State in that first game of the year in Ireland. And he's also, I mean, had some instant classics going up against Carson Beck's team. Now, again, Slovis was already in the game by the time that Haynes King was in the game, but Carson Beck and Haynes King had that 8 overtime game, 44-42 game between Georgia and Georgia Tech back in 2024 as well. Haynes King, I was impressed with his arm. He layered it over some linebackers, had some nice back shoulder fades. I mean, the guy obviously can run. But as Collinsworth said last night, he was running to throw and trying to show off his arm. Another guy that balled last night was Carson Beck. And Carson Beck had the deep bomb down the left sideline to Brooks, I believe it was. But listen to this call and this bomb down the left sideline from Carson Beck.
31: This is three different times.
32: His landing zone was between the uprights.
9: That's good luck. Beck shot downfield. Got a man.
13: Got absolutely jacked up at the end of that play, but held on to the ball. Carson Beck, I mean, he was phenomenal last night. What did he end up going? Carson Beck ended up going 15 for 19 for 188 and a touchdown. I was impressed, and like I said at the start of the show, I am a fan of baptism by fire when it comes to my quarterbacks. It didn't hurt Caleb Williams his opening year, his rookie year, to take some lumps. Look at what he did his sophomore year. It didn't hurt Peyton Manning to take some lumps in his rookie year. Same thing with Elway. Same thing with Jaden Daniels. Yes, some great quarterbacks have sat behind some other great quarterbacks like Aaron Rodgers or Patrick Mahomes. But I also am of the mindset that you learn by doing. And I think the number one thing that the Cardinals could do, that the Raiders could do, is put the young guy in there and let him learn by doing. And I think that

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1: How far can local leaders go in resisting law enforcement through official acts and policies encouraging local agitators to interfere with federal operations against the federal government and lawful authority under the laws of this country before it actually crosses a line into you yourself are breaking the law?
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2: And at the end of the game, not only Kelsey Mitchell, but Caitlin Clark both missed two crucial free throws. And Kelsey Mitchell missed one free throw, and Caitlin Clark missed two free throws. But Chelsea Gray hit a circus shot to send the game into overtime. And then what she did after that was even more impressive. Here was the shot to send the game into overtime. I apologize. That was the clip. That was going to be the clip to win the game in overtime. Here was the shot to send the game into OT.
3: Tiffany Talbot to inbound for Las Vegas. And Tossel had nearly thrown away. Gray, an opportunity. Cash!
2: Chelsea Gray, again, the Fever up by two with the ball and on the free throw line. Could not get it done. And then up by three with the ball and on the free throw line. Caitlin Clark misses both free throws and allows Chelsea Gray to hit that circus shot at the end of regulation. And then here was Chelsea Gray's shot to win the game in overtime when the Fever were up by one. And you'll also hear Caitlin Clark get blocked. Again, I couldn't tell whether she was blocking it. I mean, whether she was passing it or shooting it. But Asia Wilson gets the block, kicks it ahead to, guess who, Chelsea Gray, to win the game.
3: Clark, her pass taken away by Wilson. Shot clock off. 3 seconds. Chelsea Gray for three. Yes, ma'am!
4: Are you kidding me? She does it again.
2: Great call there. Yes, ma'am. I like that. Yes, sir, with Jack Nicklaus. Yes, ma'am, with Chelsea Gray, who is the first player in WNBA history to hit a shot at the end of the buzzer in regulation to send the game to overtime and win the game on a buzzer beater in overtime. 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We do have one more segment left after the break. If you want to weigh in one last time for the week, you can certainly do that on the Lucky Star Lines. 405-900-9957 is that number. We'll get to it and wrap up the show, get to the agenda for the rest of the night after the break here on Oklahoma's leader in sports, the Sports Animal.
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0: And we're back for one final segment for the week here on Game Time with Sam Humphries. The agenda for the weekend. I haven't talked any golf yet tonight, but I'll be keeping an eye on the Wyndham Championship going on last regular season PGA tournament of the season before you get to the FedEx Cup playoffs in Memphis. The number is top 70. That top 70 is the bubble to get into the FedEx St. Jude, and then top 50 will be the number to get into the BMW, and then top 30 will be into the number to get into the Tour Championship. The thing I'm looking at this weekend at the Wyndham is a guy that is not even close to the bubble, but would be a phenomenal story for the world of golf. That's Ben James. We talked about Jackson Koivun. We talked about Michael Thorbjornsson. Both two really great young players out there on the PGA Tour. Ben James, just this past season, won PGA Tour U's promotions program and got his PGA Tour card through that after his great season at Virginia. And Ben James is right now one shot back at 11 under par through two rounds after shooting 67 today, shot 62 in the first round, only one shot behind Bo Hostler, he's sitting there, at least before the week, he was 122nd in the FedEx Cup standings, and now he is 69th projected if he were to win the tournament. So that would barely get him into the playoffs if he were to win. But Ben James, I mean, this guy, just a couple months ago, won regionals and ACC Player of the Year. He did finish, he kind of had a bad national championship, only finished 16th there. But he did finish fourth in Putacana in an opposite field event on the PGA Tour. But this guy, big, tall guy, hits it a long ways, and he certainly has the potential to be one of the next big stars out there on the PGA Tour, but just turned pro in June, and now one shot back of getting his first professional win. And again, they have two rounds left, but Ben James is certainly the biggest storyline on this leaderboard. Of the other guys in the top five, like I said, Bo Hostler would get into the top 70 if he were to go on to win. So would Doug Gim. Doug Gim, he was, let's see. I think everybody would actually, if they win this week, would get into the top 70. But Doug Gim, right now sitting in 97th before the week, really needs to win this week. Same thing with Grazerman, who was sitting 99th on the FedEx Cup list before the week. And so if any of these guys in the top five win, they are going to be in the FedEx Cup playoffs in that top 70. Jordan Smith, he started the week at 68th in the FedEx Cup standings. And if he were to win, that would get him inside the top 50. So that would be a huge deal for him. And again, if you get inside the top 50, that guarantees you for the last year of the signature events. That guarantees that you will be able to set your schedule for next season. And then in 2 years from now, they'll start the championship series and the contender series, which is going to shape, you know, really change the shape of how schedules work on the PGA Tour. But Ben James being one shot back with two rounds left in a PGA Tour event, very exciting stuff, especially coming on the heels of what we saw from Jackson Koivun and Michael Thorbjornsson. Let's get one call in here, 405-900-9957, if you want to weigh in one last time for the night. What's your name and what's your question tonight on Game Time?
1: Hey Sam, this is Jose. I've got a quick question. I'll take it off air. So
0: yeah,
1: I just started watching baseball, and I got into the Houston Astros saga that happened a few years ago, and I wanted to know how did they get caught up with the cheating, because it's a little bit confusing. And you have a good night.
0: Wow, how about that? I didn't have that on my bingo card tonight, but yeah, I appreciate the call. I don't remember all the specifics, but I mean, they got caught by banging on trash cans, telling the hitters what the pitch was going to be. And they also were allegedly guys like Altuve were using buzzers. So they would vibrate they would wear the buzzer under the jersey and they would vibrate from the dugout because the guys in the bullpen were looking at the signs from the catcher. And again, now they can't even do that because they have pitch comm and they just tell the pitcher what pitch to throw in his ear and they don't even do signs from the catcher, but they were essentially stealing signs and then using technology to relay what the pitch was going to be to the batter. That's how they got caught. And again, I mean, guys like Altuve and Correa, they're never going to live that down. They're always going to be remembered for cheating the game of baseball, but it got swept under the rug a little bit more than some other cheating scandals have in professional baseball. But yeah, it's been so long now that I don't remember all the specifics on it. I'm sorry about that, but yeah. There's definitely YouTube videos on that you could certainly watch. Okay, speaking of baseball, the agenda for the rest of the evening here. The Mets continue to be hot after the trade deadline. They are up 6-2 on the Pirates. The Blue Jays are up 3-2 on the Phillies, who the Phillies have been playing some really good baseball recently. So have the Braves, and the Braves and Yankees are tied at nothing at the end of the third inning. That's a heck of a matchup, and you got Acuna, who's been absolutely raking, and Olsen has been raking for them as well. I wouldn't be shocked if someone else from the NL came out. I mean, from the, NL, like the Phillies or the, Brewer. I mean, the Phillies or the Braves or, I don't know, one of those other teams came out of the NL instead of the Dodgers. I'm not saying that I would favor any of those other teams, but let's not forget that the Dodgers have just gotten swept twice, and maybe it's just not their year. But we will see. Let's see here. Some other scores here. The Cubs, also in the NL, have just been absolutely raking recently, and they are up 5-2 on my Royals. The Cardinals up 3-2 on the Rockies. Speaking of the Astros, they're tied at nothing in the bottom of the first with the Padres. And the Twins up on the Brewers, who do have the best record in baseball. Again, thank you for all the calls and the texts throughout the week. This has been Sam Humphries on Game Time. I'll be back on Monday at 6 p.m. on Inside Sports. And don't forget, on Monday, we are celebrating Al Eschbach's 50 years in radio from Othello. So you're not going to want to miss that show at 6 p.m. on Monday. I will have Game Time from 7 to 9 after that, but I definitely encourage you to go tell Al congratulations at Othello's in Norman on Campus Corner on Monday. And I can't tell you who these guests are going to be, but they are some big name guests. You're not going to want to miss it on Monday from Othello's. Thank you to all the calls, the texts, and Teabag earlier on in the show as well. This has been Sam Humphries on Oklahoma's Leader in Sports. Game Time with Sam Humphries on the Sports Animal.
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19: 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That's what kind of man I am.
20: Welcome back, my friends, to the show that never ends. We're so glad you could attend. Come inside, come inside.
17: 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It's the moment you've been waiting for.
21: 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Yeah. He must work out.
17: Time to stop worrying about your weight. Stop thinking about your jackass of a boss. And get ready to win with the Fat Jack.
19: Here's the deal. I'm the best there is. Plain and simple. Nobody can hang with my stuff. Just a big, hairy American winning machine.
17: If you play the games against the spread, this is the most important hour of your day. So sit back, grab some Funyuns, and get ready to win. And now, here he is, along with the Fat Jack Dancers, the number one sports consultant in America, the Fat Jack.
22: Hello and welcome to the Fat Jack Sports Hour. Thank you so much for joining us. I'm your host, the Fat Jack. The weekend is here. It is officially preseason football coming up this week and much, much more. Are you excited? Thank you for joining in. Thank you for tuning in. If you're a football fan, if you're betting on the games, if you're new to the show, sit back, relax. We're going to have some fun. We're going to get you ready to make some money this football season. Let me quickly bring in my co-host from Louisville, Kentucky, the producer, the co-host, the guy behind the scenes of the Fat Jack Sports Service, Mr. Brandon Rush. Brandon, how are you, buddy?
23: You know, it doesn't feel like it should be time for this yet, but here we are. It's coming whether we're ready or not, and I'm kind of excited because, I mean, we had a great summer, you know, leading up through the World Cup, through the NBA Finals, through the Triple Crown of horse racing. Baseball's been interesting this year. It's been a fun off season, but it feels like it's flown by. And once training camps get open, man, it's balls to the wall until February.
22: And training camp is open. They are in getting ready, and rosters are settling down. Guys are signing contracts, so we're able to really dial in on how we're going to make money going forward. In fact, this week we'll be sending out NFL win totals for the year. I'll be doing that sometime this week. College win totals coming up right after that. And so it is football season. I think the reason that it went so fast or feels like the summer flew by was the World Cup. Yeah. There really wasn't that down, boring time. I guess a lot of people say right now is that down, boring time. I mean, we're right before NFL preseason, and normally you're hungry for that, even though it's certainly the appetizer before the main course. You're ready for it because you've had literally months of baseball since the NBA Finals concluded. Mm-hmm. This year we had World Cup during the day, all for literally 4 or 5 weeks. And as you mentioned, we made a ton of money during the World Cup. So a great summer. Great, over 30 games of profit. I think we only had 1 week where we didn't turn at least 3 or 4 games of profit. Every other week we made money during the World Cup. So I said that when I told people to sign up. Even if you don't like soccer, you don't care about soccer, which we've talked many times, I didn't care about soccer. I still really don't, although I enjoy it a lot more now than I did. Even if you don't care about soccer, you should care about your balance growing in the summer because it sets up and makes the play in the fall during football season that much more stress-free. And so a great time for everybody that got signed up. A lot of guys now signing up for soccer through the year, through the Super Bowl, ready to make more money as we head into football season. Let me give out the website, get people signed up. That a lot of people tuning in, they're like, oh, my gosh, Jack's on. He's early. What's going on? I'm on early because there's a lot to get to this year. Besides breaking down the games and breaking down the teams, which has to start a little bit earlier because of all the roster turnover in college football, and frankly, the NFL also. There's a big year for coaching moves. We have quarterbacks moving around, different things happening. College football is a totally different animal than it was 5 or 10 years ago. It requires more effort, more earlier start. But more than that, in the state of Oklahoma, gambling has changed. And sports gambling has changed. And the ability to make money or the opportunity to make money betting on sports has absolutely changed. So giving a little bit of time to that before we get into the meat of the football season, I think is important. And we're going to start that this week. So let me give the websites up. First place you need to go if you're betting on sports this year, FatJackSports.com. FatJackSports.com. If you're new, go read there. I spent a bunch of money to make it very, very easy for people to figure out the only way we know and I know to make money consistently betting on sports. You have to look at it more like an investment, less like a weekend at the state fair. Consistent winning plays over a long period of time, building profit, and not panicking if you have a bad day or a bad week. Money management, responsible gambling, those things matter. They are not sexy. They're not fun to talk about, but they are going to take you from a losing player, which most of you that have been betting on sports for who knows how long have been, into a person that can make money betting on sports. There is a way to do it, but you have to follow the system. You have to be consistent with your wager amounts, all those types of things. And most importantly, start this time of year. Much easier, Brandon, isn't it, than starting in October, November, when you've already lost for a month on your own.
23: Well, and if you were with us during the summer and you had all that World Cup profit, you're starting the season with your bankroll much larger than it was, you know, potentially going to be. There's a number of clients who have pretty much paid for all of football season with the profit that they made from the World Cup. But you're right. This is a long game. If you're in this, if you're listening to this show for the first time and thinking, hey, I'm going to sign up with Jack because I need to pay rent this month. Or, hey, I need to pay child support this month. Maybe this is not the time to be doing all that. This is a long-term game, and you need to approach it as such.
22: Short-term success will come. It will happen. But if you're looking for long-term season success, you have to change your mindset if you're new to the service. A lot of guys, you know, you're right, they were on this summer. They made a bunch of money. And I hate to be that one who gets on here and you shoulda, woulda, coulda. But this was one of those summers that doesn't come around every year. And being dialed in some of these times when I'm out here saying, listen, guys, this is going to be special. We're going to make more. It really was important for people to take advantage of that, and they did, and then they're now up a lot of money. So if you didn't take advantage of that, it's not too late. But you don't want to be the guy that looks up in a month, the first part of October or whatever, or into September, and you're like, you're down 5 games, and we're up 7 games. That's 12 games. And now you're like, oh, gosh, I wish I had a listen and signed up the first time that I heard him on the radio, or the first time this season I heard. Don't be that guy. Every year, we talk about this, our busiest week will be the week after the opening of the NFL season. That's the busiest time because guys have they've started gambling. They're excited. They're Kenny Rogers. They're betting on their own. If they're in Oklahoma, they've got an account with Kelce or with FanDuel or whatever, so they're going to try this stuff. They've lost, and now they're playing catch-up, and it is a totally different mindset. And when you're at the OU game or the OSU game or wherever, and you are having to care about what's going on with Toledo and Miami of Ohio, it's not as much fun. Trust me when I tell you this. Those type of games, when we get into the season, I don't even have to care. I don't care if they win or not. I don't have to pay attention. I do from a handicapping standpoint, but from a budget and balance standpoint, I don't even have to watch. Because long term, I know I'm going to make a lot more money than I lose because I've been doing this well for so long. So this year, make that decision now. FatJackSports.com, sign up today and win this season. A consistent winning place. It's less than $100 a week to make money betting on sports when you sign up for the long packages. Add NFL player props, soccer right now, UFC, obviously the basketball. Baseball's free with any of those packages. The price you pay is only determined on how long you sign up. So the longer you sign up, the less expensive it is per week. Make a decision now that will make you money this year. Brandon, as we head into the college football season, it's so difficult for the average fan to kind of wrap their brain around what's going to happen from a gambling standpoint and otherwise. And so how do you start? Where do you start when you start looking at the teams?
23: I'll be honest. For me, the last 3 to 5 years of college football have been some of the hardest for me to conceptualize, especially this time of the year, as to who's going to be good. You could have told me 2 years ago that Indiana was going to win a national championship. Indiana was even going to be in the playoff. And I would have thought that aliens would have landed on Earth first. Like, there was no way anyone would have saw that coming. Obviously, they make the run in 24 to at least get into the playoff. They lose. Everyone's like, oh, see, they didn't belong. Then they go and win a natty. Now they lose their quarterback. They lose a bunch of the guys that came with Cignetti from his previous stop. How can you... I, even as someone who's immersed in this now, I can't dedicate enough time to figure out who's the best of 124 teams, which is why I'm glad that I'm on your side. But I am just flabbergasted. I generally don't even consider thinking about long-term who's going to win a national championship until I see teams play 3 or 4 games. So not until October do I even consider doing that. I limp into the college football season.
22: So that's coming from somebody that bets on sports. Mm-hmm. And I think in the world, you have two types of people out there that are talking about sports. You have people that are sitting in Buffalo Wild Wings or wherever, and they're actually at Busch Leagues. Mm-hmm. They're sitting in Busch Leagues, and they're talking about the season and the teams and the games, and they are just guessing. They don't know anything. And then you have the perspective that Brandon just laid out there of a guy that's actually going to put their hard-earned money on these games, and he cares – deeper, because it comes from and I think most people, certainly the smart ones, if you are going to be betting on sports, you do limp in, especially if you're not me and you don't have 12 hours a day to put into this. My approach is different because I have enough time. I won't be able to tell you everything there is to know about every single team, unlike a lot of people in this world that will tell you that they're able to get whatever. That's
23: physically impossible to do that, yeah.
22: But I will be able to get ahead of a certain number of teams and a certain number of spots in the first week or two of the season that it won't even feel like we're limping in because we'll play a bunch of games. Mm-hmm. But it's because I have dialed in on 8 teams. And you're like, well, how do those teams come up? A million different ways. Some of it is the turnover in the NIL and who's turned over the most of their roster. Can I find players that I knew or researched the last stop that I know kind of what we're going to get? Because we're 3 or 4 levels deeper than the average fan just simply based on this is what I do for a living. So that's one way. Guys that have moved on, they're at different stops, and how are they going to impact that team positively or negatively? And so we're able to take advantage of that early in the season. NIL spending. So when you're looking at national championships, this is a new – these are new approaches, new handicapping angles, but NIL spending is a thing. If you trust guys that are evaluating college football talent and you trust them to be able to put together the best roster based on the talent they've seen, either through tape with other teams or coming up, you know, freshmen that have come in or red shirts that didn't play or guys that were hurt. If you trust that process with the coaches, then you look at the NIL. This is something we would have never said, you know, unlike baseball or the NFL or these other sports where there's so many more variables and there's parity in the league. College football does not have a ton of parity right now. When you're looking at Miami of Ohio or Toledo, and you're looking at them against Ohio State or Notre Dame, the athletes that are playing for these better teams are better. And they are at Notre Dame and Ohio State purposefully. So it's much more difficult for Miami or one of these teams to be able to compete on this level in a world where money is driving everything. Because the kids, think about it from a player standpoint, Brandon. Nobody cares about loyalty.
23: Loyalty does not exist in college sports anymore.
22: When did you hear the last time a guy get on a press conference and say, you know what, I really love the facilities there. Their weight room.
23: I'm old enough to remember when college athletes actually went to class. I have not heard in the last 3 years of a kid who's transferring or incoming to a school who had academic questions.
22: There no academic, no, not none, but 99% of the players, so we're just generally speaking, they're not worried about degrees. They're making, and think about it from a personal standpoint. If you're out there listening, if you were a quarterback and you were going to go play for, you know, even Ole Miss or LSU, somebody that hasn't won a national title, but a really good team, you're going to make millions of dollars immediately. So your people are going to tell you around you, yeah, you know, class is fun. Unless you want to be a doctor, and this is not just quarterbacks, but these offensive linemen and these defensive key players and edge rushers. Those type guys, in the past, they needed education because in their life where they're going to need to make money. Right now in college football, it's not necessary. I'm the only guy saying it, but if you tell any kid right now that's 17, 18 years old, I'm going to give you $3 million. If they just won't get addicted to things, if you let the stock market be your guide, or frankly, signing up for the Fat Jack Sports Hour, although I wouldn't encourage that with them, or sports service, but if you are just a guy that just invests conservatively over the last 20, 30 years, you are a multi-millionaire if you put $1 million in the stock market when you're 18 years old. It's not even close. You don't have to work. If you're our age, Brandon, and you put $1 million only when you were 18, and I think it's worth repeating, you do not need to work. You make enough money. The numbers are staggering. The worst stockbroker, the guy that's the worst investment strategy guy over the last 20 or 30 years, if he just put that money in that world, that same money is at least 10x and probably 20x. So if you put $1 million, you're $20 million. That's what these kids are going to hear. And it's important from a gambling standpoint because they're not going to school because Alabama has a great veterinarian program. They're going to play football. They're going to make money. So that we can use that to our advantage. Sometimes it's a disadvantage. But to say that the handicapping is not different than it was 10 years ago is just naive. It is a moving target.
23: You talked about NIL spending in accordance to, you know, the good players going to the highest paid players are essentially the best players and they're on the best teams. Is there a correlation that we believe in NIL spending budgets versus, say, rankings in the college football landscape? Because we see that in baseball. The teams that spend the most often are the teams that are the best.
22: Well, you're definitely the preseason rankings. Absolutely. So the top spending NIL guys in the country this year, Texas, $44 million. Miami, $43
23: million. By comparison, the Pittsburgh Pirates' total salary for the season, I think, is like $39
22: million. And we looked back from 3 years ago whenever this started, and $20 million had people falling out of their chairs.
23: Mm-hmm.
22: There were schools spending $20 million 3 years ago or 2 years, however long ago this started, and people were like, oh, my God, that's so much money. Now – $20 million won't get you in the top 20. Won't get you in the top 30. You had better be spending money on players. And so if you know how to, and I'll talk about in the next segment, in the next few shows, on how we use this information to make money betting on sports. But I do think it's important to just get it out there. We're going to take a break and come back. But let's run down this real quick. Texas, $44 million. Miami, $43 million. Ohio State, $43 million. Oregon, $40 million. And Notre Dame, $40 million. Those are your top five spenders in NIL money going into the 26-27 football season. So from a ranking standpoint, absolutely that's where we're going to start. They've gone out, they've got the best players, and with this world of NIL that nobody's staying put. So it's not like you sign these guys to a rookie contract like in the NFL, where you're going to get them for 3 years. This is a, what have you done for me lately? What can you do for me today world? I'm not encouraging it. I don't think it's great, but this is the world we're handicapping into. So those require different strategies.
0: And now, 2 minutes to win it with Murray Parrish of Parrish Devon Injury Lawyers. If Murray picks a winner this week, you can win a $250 credit towards any package at FatJackSports.com. And now, here's Murray Parrish and the Fat Jack.
22: And we're here with Murray Parrish from Parrish Devon. Murray, what a summer. How are things? You have a good summer leading up to football season. We're getting closer. How are things with you?
1: Man, I can't complain. Things are great. Like I was telling you off the air, my daughter's getting ready to go off to college, and I'm going to be an empty nester. And so got to spend some time with the kids this summer at the lake. And so it's been a good summer, but it's this weekend, I was just telling you, it's officially here because it is hotter than a pistol out there.
22: Yeah, and we're around the corner from barbecue season. I saw you guys have a barbecue seasoning going out there. You're dabbling in that right now. So a lot of things going over Parrish Devon.
1: There's a lot going on.
22: Well, just in time for football season, so we're excited about that. Let's look at Oklahoma football this year and win totals for them. Have you looked into the Sooners? You know, their win total this year, 7.5 lay to go over. So that means that they're really around 8 wins is where Vegas, the line setters, think they're going to end up. What are your thoughts on this Oklahoma team? You think they go over that, under that? Really tough schedule to start the season. What are your thoughts?
1: Well, so I have a little bit of an advantage over most of your listeners in that.
22: Thank God.
1: Yeah, it's almost up there. So last summer, I was at a track meet, and Brent Venables happened to be there because his daughter goes to the same high school mine does. And so I had an opportunity to go down and visit with Brent. And so I was really able to pick his brain on kind of what the strategy is going to be this season. And then I actually was able to give him some unsolicited advice on kind of what I thought they should do. And I feel like with that, I mean,
22: I bet he loved that, by the way. He's loving going to track with his daughter to give her get advice from you. You know, I coached Brent's sons in football when they were younger. I have kids their age also. So I made a point to never tell him anything about football or mention that I even knew football. So we stayed on that level. You're like, hey, Brent, here's what you should do in week one.
1: Just to make it even worse for poor Brent, I had on a big giant OSU Pistol Pete hat. And so anyway, I feel like that afternoon for him probably adds one more win to the Sooners. Total
22: big week
1: season.
22: For him, yeah.
1: I'm pretty sure he circled it. And so, you know, based on that, and also I mentioned my daughter's going to go to the University of Alabama, so I'm going to be doing a little scouting out there too. I mean, it's problematic in that we're not playing Alabama this year, but I still feel like I'll be able to get some. I'll get some good stuff that I'll probably throw it into Brent. I'll share it with him as well.
22: Not yet. They may play them late. Maybe they get them in the championship game.
1: Maybe the Natty. Who knows?
22: Yeah,
1: who knows?
22: Exactly. You never know where this thing's going to go. So you're leaning over because of the Parrish influence at the track meet, at the Heritage Hall track meet.
1: Yes.
22: You think that gives at least half. The line setters don't know about this info. This is why.
1: This is the first time people are hearing this is right now.
22: Inside information. We've got Murray in Brent's ear at the Heritage Hall track meet watching the daughters run the 800 or whatever the heck's going on there last spring. And that's worth a half a win. We're going over the total with the Oklahoma Sooners. I love it. I think that there's got to be some value in that. So I'm excited for that. If that hits, we're going to give away a special thing. All of these preseason numbers, if you hit these, probably $500, maybe more. And we'll talk about it as we go. So like and follow the video on any social media. Watch the teams. Now, if you listen to this show, you have an immediate sweat. And you have inside information as Murray Parrish has gotten in the ear of Brent Venables preseason, avoiding the last-minute rush. Murray, have a great weekend. I'll see you soon.
1: All right, thanks.
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23: 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And now here is our host, a man who was running with the Bulls and is now running your bankroll. Easy.
22: Thank you, Brandon, so much. Fat Jack Sports Hour segment number two. We haven't even dove in. There's so many things to get to. And it's hard to know. I'm not a good balanced person. You know this. I'm just.
23: I've been with you for 23 years. Yes, I'm well aware. Balance is not your forte.
22: Not even close. I get on something and I go deep into that and leave everything else on the side. I have ADD or something. For sure, just haven't been diagnosed. But yeah, big summer. Before we get back into the sports and into sports betting, big summer. Went to ran with the Bulls in Pamplona. And you can find more of that. Go follow me on social media at Fat Jack Sports and at the Fat Jack. At the Fat Jack has more of that stuff for winners, for specials, for those type things. At Fat Jack Sports on TikTok, on Instagram, on Twitter, all those things. We give away free winners every week during the football season. And so great time to go follow. But yeah, went to Pamplona. Didn't love Spain. I was in Europe for a little over a month. And I've been to Europe a bunch of times. I had a great time, ran with the Bulls, didn't get hurt. I will tell people, if you ever want to do that, it is a risky deal. Mm-hmm. You can get injured. I mean, it's not for old people. If you can't run, I lost a bunch of weight. By the way, Brian, you've lost some weight too. I was going to tell you that. You've lost some weight.
23: down 104 pounds in the last however long. So yeah,
5: I'm such a jerk. I mean, we should have let in with that. Congratulations, brother. That's
23: I got 100 more to go. So I'm taking a victory lap, we'll go there.
5: Guys, by the way, if you're listening, 100 pounds. That's like a 9-year-old. That's like a four. I dated girls. Not many. Most of the girls I dated full figured, but there were some very thin people that I dated in my life. Brandon, congratulations. That's a great day. Great start. So anyway, so Pamplona, if you're not in shape, don't go. If you can't run, don't go. If you don't like crowds, don't go. But if you are, it's perfect for like a 27-year-old ex-soccer player who likes to drink.
23: Pre-marriage, like pre-bachelor party situation, before you get tied up, probably a thing you could check off a list.
5: For sure. My bachelor party group would have been gored. Multiple people would have been gored and hurt. I mean, back in the day. So be careful who you go with, because it is dangerous. And it's not just dangerous with the bulls. It's dangerous with the people. There's a ton of people. I got pushed out from the running along the bulls. They're coming. I can hear them coming because they have bells. I'm running. I run into a pile of people that's about 3.5 or 4 feet tall. I kept my balance, but I stand up. Other people had hit the same pile, and they push their way to get around the pile and in turn push me in front of the bulls. Mm. So now I'm in where the bulls are coming. I can hear that there was a split second where I thought I am getting ready to get run over from behind from the bulls. And I quickly dove back out around this pile of people, and then here came the bulls. It was 3-second difference or something like that. So my point is, you can get hurt in that, not having nothing to do with bulls, and everything to do with just people. It is chaos, but a huge adrenaline rush. I've told this before. I was in a fight, what, like 5 years ago was my last fight. What are you laughing at?
23: I haven't had an adrenaline rush like that since I beat up a dude at the Win.
5: Yeah, the cab line. That's exactly right. So, but I have not had an adrenaline rush like that since my last fight, which has been like 5 years ago. But anyway, very cool. Highly recommend it. You can reach out. I won't answer, but somebody will, and they'll get me. If you want lodging information, all that, we stayed at a great place. There was a fair next door. So great time in Pamplona. They run in July every year, so a great opportunity to do that. FatJackSports.com, if you're betting on sports, the place to go. And if you're in Oklahoma, this is a huge, huge summer, because I will tell you, Brandon, we've talked about this, but things have changed in the world of sports gambling.
23: It is absolutely the Wild West right now, and there are a bunch of people in Oklahoma, Texas, California, places anywhere across the country where you could not bet legally previously. Completely open to you now.
5: So I'm going to say this, and this is going to upset definitely some lawmakers and possibly some tribes in Oklahoma, but it's not my fault, and all I'm doing is reporting what's actually happening.
23: And they only have themselves to blame.
5: They can work through it, and they can legalize it with the states, or they can hear this one line, which is absolutely the truth. This is 100% factual. Sports gambling is legal in the state of Oklahoma. It is not legal through the state of Oklahoma. It is not legal through the tribes, but it is legal in the state of Oklahoma. Think back to when you had offshore sports books back before they changed the law. It's similar to that, but here's the difference. These are American companies that are legal in every other state that has legalized sports gambling. FanDuel, DraftKings, I think MGM also, definitely Kelce, definitely Polymarket. Those companies, because they have deemed right now this will change possibly in the next 18 months is when it's going to go to the Supreme Court. But for the next 18 months, you will not get in any trouble of any kind in Texas, in California, in Georgia, in Utah, in Hawaii, in any state that has not legalized sports gambling in the state. You can gamble on sports with apps that are running in every other state in the country that have legalized sports gambling. So you are not taking a chance by going through some company in Costa Rica. You're going through the exact same company that if you're in Kansas and you're betting on a DraftKings or a FanDuel account or a Kelce account, you are getting that exact same company. They have prediction market apps now. Every one of them do. There are people signing up every single day in all the states that we just mentioned and are betting legally this year on football and on basketball and on soccer and on the weather and on speeches by the president. All sorts of things are happening legally in these states. If you don't believe me, Google it. This is not something you have to take my word for. And more importantly, do this. Go download Kelce. All right, some of you haven't heard of Kelce, so let me just use it. I encourage you to go to Kelce and use Fat Jack as your promo code. You're going to get a kickback, a bonus from them when you do that. So Kelce.com or Kelce, do the app, Kelce on your phone. K-A-L-S-H-I.
23: Correct.
5: 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They're not changing the laws at all, no matter what, at least until a year from this fall is the first time that it will go to the Supreme Court. Hopefully by then, states like Georgia, California, Texas, Oklahoma, and more will legalize sports gambling within their legislative session, and you'll have that option as well. But here's the funny thing. You're not going to go to a different app, most likely. When these states legalize it, you're still going to go to FanDuel, which you're able to go to now. You're able to go to DraftKings now. You're able to go to Kelce now. You're not going to change the app. You're just going to change the function of the app. And here's the funny thing. When you download the app in Oklahoma or Texas or California, you download FanDuel or Kelce or DraftKings, they will take you direct. They know where you are. They know you're located in Oklahoma or Texas. And so they take you to the legal version of their app. And so when you move to Kansas or you go to another state, New York, New Jersey, Illinois, they will take you to that version of the app that is legal in that state. So these apps help you. They don't let you do something illegal. They take you to the version of their app that's legal. So if you don't believe me, go download FanDuel, go download Kelce, and then click on it. They will tell you you're in Oklahoma. This is how you bet on sports legally in Oklahoma. And then they're going to encourage you to open up an account and set up your account. So this is new, and this is something that's less than a year old. This was not available last year, and this is one of the reasons why we're on right now, is because I think it's super important if you're in Oklahoma to not be in the wild, wild west and not just be guessing on everything. A lot of you, hopefully not a lot, but some of you are going to go. You're going to open an account. You're going to fund an account. You're going to think you're good at sports betting, and you're going to lose money between now and the end of September, and you're going to be done sports gambling. I want to encourage you to not be that guy. Responsible gambling, money management, somebody that knows what they're doing. These are the things that are important if you're going to gamble on sports. With me, without me, you've got to do a few things to allow yourself to be successful. Guys that are able to do that, they make a lot of money at times betting on sports through the year. Guys that don't, they learn the hard way. And a lot of people out there listening have learned the hard way. So if you're a young kid and you're in college or you're just into the real world, please heed this cautionary tale. Listen to some older people in your life that have bet on sports, have done it the wrong way, have had to stop doing it, regroup, and go back to their life. Don't be that guy. You're going to bet on sports, do it responsibly, do it with money management, and most importantly, get with somebody that knows what they're doing, fatjacksports.com. But I think it's important to get out there that the rules have changed, and there are apps in every state now to where you can bet on sports, right or wrong, Brandon.
23: No, you're 1,000% correct, and especially for people who listen to us and our clients in Oklahoma. We, for the last number of years, have had clients who sign up and then on a Friday night, we'll drive to across the border into Kansas or across the border into Arkansas just so they can place bets, and then drive the hour and a half back to Oklahoma City or Tulsa just so they can do that. With these prediction markets that are out now, you can do the exact same thing. You don't even have to leave your couch. So yeah, it is an absolute game changer. And I know people that are going to ride this for as long as they can. And as you said, it's a year and change away before this even gets to the Supreme Court. And then who knows? I mean, it could be changed around. And given this administration and the ties that they have with the prediction markets and Kelce and Poly Market, they could be sticking around for a lot longer. So it's a wild time right now, but it's a definite game changer for people and our clients who are in states that currently do not have, quote unquote, legalized sports betting. It's like you said, it's here and it's available to us now.
5: Yeah, you do. You do have legalized sports gambling. And that's the funny thing. If you drive to Kansas to bet in Kansas now, you're going to be betting on the same exact app that if you were betting in Oklahoma.
23: Mm-hmm.
5: It's the same app, same funding, same process, same everything, other than it's a prediction market app versus the sportsbook app, which are exactly the same thing when you get into them. That will be the argument with the sportsbooks when they go to the Supreme Court, but you're right. We know that laws and rules in this country, which, again, is not for 18 months, past this football, past basketball, this time next year it'll still be legal no matter what. Past that, what's right, wrong, what makes common sense doesn't always apply with the Supreme Court. And by then, and that's what this is, this is a countdown watch. When you go to fatjacksports.com, you're going to see a countdown clock to football season. This is a countdown clock to the government in Oklahoma, in Texas, in California, in Hawaii, in Utah, in these other states, in Georgia. This is a countdown clock that if you don't get something done, you have 18 months until there may be a decision to where you are so – it's like running a marathon and you are going to be miles behind if you wait, because they already have accounts set. So if you're a tribe in one of these states and you don't have a relationship with FanDuel, FanDuel's already going to have acquired the customers. During the next 18 months, they're going to be out there acquiring customers through these predictions.

0: young mother who was stabbed to death at a bus stop in Virginia by a man who had more than 30 prior arrests, including for violent crimes, soft on crime policies, prosecutors who don't prosecute. 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This was an illegal immigrant.
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2: 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Don't go anywhere. We're going to take a quick break. We're going to come right back, get you ready, talk a little bit about who's going to win the Super Bowl, and ready for the weekend. Football season's almost here, guys. 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
3: It's not the gambling she hates. 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
1: Welcome back to the Fat Jack Sports Hour for the final time this week. Here is our host, a man who will guide you through any sport you want to wager on this fall or next spring. He is the Fat Jack.
2: Thank you so much, Brandon. Fat Jack Sports Hour, segment number 3. FatJackSports.com. If you're betting on sports this year, you have come to the right place. We're going to be able to help you make money, consistently build profit. And actually, for some of you that are young, new at this, and smart, and that's really a tough combination when it comes to betting on sports, you're going to not know even know what it's like to not win betting on sports, especially at the first of the year. Because I have clients that have been with us for 20-plus years, 30 years now, coming up on 30 years. And those guys, inevitably, at some point in their life, most likely lost betting on sports on their own, lost early in the year one year, and then finally yelled uncle and said, I need somebody who does this full-time, who knows what to do. And so they learned the hard way, but now they've gone decades, a lot of them, not losing to start the year. And that is, we're only able to talk about that now. We can't talk about that in November because nobody cares at that point. But it is a huge, huge part of building bankroll over the summer is something that we can talk about. We've got a little bit of time left on that, but it's something that we can hit on starting in March and April, which is super important to have a successful year. Having enough money to not make decisions based on short-term results. And so building bankroll early is important. But we're running out of that time on that. But then now we're into this, can we start the season winning? Because the mindset of a winning gambler early in the year is so much better and more conducive to success than a guy that's lost early in the year. So FatJackSports.com, some of you are going to, for the first time and in your life, be able to win starting the year. Let's talk about specifics in the NFL, Brandon. We're going to touch on this a little bit as we go through the summer because the NFL camps have reported. The preseason games start this week. Let's talk about the NFL landscape. Let me start by saying when you're betting on the preseason, and I would have told you 15 years ago, never bet on the preseason.
1: Mm-hmm.
2: It's the worst thing in the world. You should never do that. The preseason in the NFL has become something. We have made money in the preseason, betting on the preseason the last 6 straight years. And it is not a coincidence that it's been 6 straight years. And this will be the 7th year. We are going to make money betting on the preseason. Now, it is totally different. You bet totally different on the preseason than you do any other sport, certainly than football. And you, if you're applying in NFL betting principles to the NFL preseason, you have told me everything that I need to know about you knowing how to bet on, really, the preseason or football in general. But we have figured out a way to make money betting on the preseason. You go slow. It's much less money. But we will build probably 7 to 10 games worth of profit over the preseason, which starts this week. Talking about the NFL, Brandon, what are your thoughts on the NFL? You got the Rams, obviously, 5.5 to 1 that made huge, huge moves in the offseason off a very good team already. And then it drops down to 10 to 1 or better. So there's some value if you can figure out who's going to win the NFL. The Super Bowl, other than the Rams. What are your thoughts on the NFL overall?
1: I mean, the NFC West is going to be difficult because you got the defending NFL champions, you got the Rams who reload, and then, oh, by the way, San Francisco is healthy and still pretty dang good. A lot of movement. I think we're going to see some regression from teams like, say, Baltimore. You get a regime change there. Harbaugh goes to New York. So that might not be the same kind of Ravens team that we've seen going forward. I'm curious to see the progression of guys like Love in Green Bay, Caleb Williams in Chicago. What does Detroit look like with the changes that they've had? Is Vegas competent offensively? Who knows? It's going to be a very fun NFL season because I think outside of maybe 4 teams, you could make a case for probably 24 to 28 teams to make the playoffs this year.
2: Which here's the thing you do in the preseason, or here's what I do. You're never going to play a favorite. I'm looking for teams over 18 to 1 or so to bet to win it all so that when we get to the playoffs, I can hedge out of that spot. I'm betting enough money that I'm trying to win. I don't need them to win it all. I just need them to be relevant in January. And this year you have a ton of teams like that, and not just because the Rams are such a sexy pick and everybody likes them because of the moves they made getting Myles Garrett and how good they were even before, but because you have other teams that should back up. You know, every year we're going to have regression. And so I try to identify regression teams, teams that were good, maybe because of schedule, maybe because of health of other teams they played. But who can I expect that was good last year based on something that I can is tangible that I can say they're going to back up? Because what that will then do is put somebody at least within their division in a better light. And so I look at teams, and I'm not saying these teams are going to back up. When we get closer to the start of the NFL season, I'll let you know who we would like to win the Super Bowl, who I like to win some divisions. All those future bets will be going out to clients for free at FatJackSports.com. But we'll talk more in detail about that. But right now I'm looking at teams. I will start with teams like Chicago that 2 years ago had a horrible year, not many wins. They got a real easy schedule. The next year, they play a lot of close games. They win a lot of close games that was different than what they had done before. Teams like Baltimore, they lose their head coach. Without that in place, is this a team that is due for a little bit of a regression? Defensively, they had a lot of injuries, so you have to factor that in. How does that look going forward? So those type of teams, the Chargers with another year, are they a team that can step up with that style of football and with Harbaugh at the helm there? Kansas City, obviously getting Patrick Mahomes back and getting a little more healthy, a lot more healthy. They've made some changes. That organization's been incredible over the years. There's only a few things that we know we can rely on and that we'll bet until further notice, and that is the Dallas Cowboys not winning the Super Bowl. Honestly, you can bet them not to make the playoffs, but you definitely bet on them not to win the Super Bowl because you will get good value betting against them. You'll get better value than you should. Everybody, every year, this is the year, this is the thing, they're going to win, they're not. They haven't in my adult lifetime. It's a lot like 6A teams on the west side of the state winning the 6A state championship in high school football in Oklahoma.
1: Just doesn't happen anymore.
2: It doesn't happen.
1: I mean, I played – I mean, you played in Norman in the late 80s. I played in Norman in the late 90s. I think 1995 was the last year, and that was Midwest City. And it hasn't been done since then. So.
2: Yeah, Norman High won in the early 90s with Dusty Loveless.
1: I think 92, yeah. Tyrell Peters,
2: that group. So, but since then, it's been East Side or nobody. So I actually had an idiot last year that bet me that a West Side team would win.
1: Who's going to win? It was Mustang, wasn't it?
2: Yeah, it was Mustang. It'd be like five. I gave him like 5-1. He actually has to this point welched on the bet. I'm thinking about showing up at his place of employment and picking up my money. But anyway, that's one of the safer bets.
1: Yeah, you want to guarantee yourself one unit of profit this year. Do not bet the Dallas Cowboys to win the Super Bowl. That's $100 or however much you bet a game in your pocket already.
2: And if you can find some idiot to bet you that a West Side team in 6A high school football at Oklahoma is going to win it, bet him. Give him 5-1.
1: Give them 8-1.
2: They're not. Give them 8-1. You'd give 28-1. They haven't done it in forever. They're not going to do it this year. And if and when they do, we'll readjust the math. But it's literally 95. What were you doing in 95, Brandon? You were more than 100 pounds heavier.
1: 95. I was a freshman at Norman in the Norman public school system.
2: Oh my gosh, that is forever ago. So I didn't know what day it was in 95. So anyway, that's definitely. Something we'll do. Other than that, specifically, I would definitely have trouble playing the Rams. It just and they do have they got the backup quarterback too. You know, they drafted the quarterback to play there.
1: Tyson.
2: Right, wrong, or indifferent. And so I like that because you always worry about quarterbacks getting hurt, especially Matthew Stafford doesn't have a lot of mobility. But I would have it'd be impossible for me to put any hard money. I always say this: if you're betting $100 to only win $600. And you're not going to win it until Valentine's Day. If you sign up at FatJackSports.com, you should be able to do much better than that. You should be able to make a lot.
1: You can turn that 100 into 600 in a weekend.
2: Exactly. You probably don't want to put a lot of money on the Rams to win the Super Bowl. We can find better spots for that. And we'll talk about those as we go through the next couple of weeks or so. FatJackSports.com. Get signed up today and make money this year betting on sports. Brandon, any final thoughts?
1: It's not just football, and we'll talk about that in the coming weeks about everything that is offered under the Fat Jack Sports Betting Service umbrella. Premier League soccer starts at the in the middle of August, so before college football even starts, we'll be underway with Premier League picks. As you mentioned, basketball season will start in October for the NBA. That rolls into college basketball, which will start in November. And then the players props for the NFL is something that has been a huge asset for us over the last few years. That'll obviously get started probably in the preseason as well with some, you know, some long season long plays, futures there. And yeah, that just kind of rolls right in through football season, through the Super Bowl. So
2: and adding
1: it's not just football.
2: And adding those sports now works out to less than about $40 a week. Very inexpensive. If you wait until Premier League starts, it costs closer to $100 a week. If you do it now, it's about $40 a week. So you save money. Same with players props, same with UFC, same with all those sports. $20 to $40 a week is what you pay when you invest in that long term. Now, if you're new, what I just went over, you're new to the sports gambling world and you're going to start, you're going to do it. That was a way to tiptoe in. But obviously, if you're going to bet anything more, you get all these sports right now, you save a bunch of money, get signed up today and win this season. Don't dig yourself a hole and enjoy your year. All right, next week we're going to talk a lot more about college football. We're going to break down the Sooners and the Cowboys' schedule, figure out what's going on with them, talk a little bit more about the NFL, and get you ready to make money as we'll be into NFL preseason by this time next week. Thank you guys so much for listening.
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6: I'm Mia O'Brien. We begin in the Major League Baseball. The Red Sox beat the A's 13-1 for their ninth straight dub. The Guardians get back on track with an 8-2 win over the White Sox, who have now dropped five of their last six. The Mets have won four straight. They beat the Pirates tonight 6-4. Games currently in progress. At the end of seven, the Yankees, the Braves, scoreless and have combined for seven total hits. The Phillies trail the Blue Jays midway through the seventh, 4-2 in Philadelphia. The Astros lead the Padres 4-2 in the fifth. And the Diamondbacks in front of the Dodgers, 2-0. That game is in the top of the sixth. Off the field, the Athletics and longtime GM David Force have mutually agreed to part ways after nearly three decades of service. The announcement comes less than 2 years removed from the A's impending move to Las Vegas and less than 1 year removed from Forrest agreeing to a contract extension. More members of the 2023 NFL draft class got paid today as the Titans made Peter Skoronski the highest paid guard in NFL history. It's a 4-year, $100 million deal with $88 million of it guaranteed. Three games on the docket in the WNBA tonight. The Mystics hold on for a franchise tying sixth straight win over the Dream, 79-74. The Connecticut Sun with an upset win at home over the Mercury, 75-72. Kelsey Plum, newly acquired, with 25 points in the loss for Phoenix. And currently in the third quarter, the Golden State Valkyries lead the Dallas Wings 62-48. For more scores and analysis, check out ESPN.com and the all-new ESPN app. My weekly Heisman Straw Poll non-SEC, non-Big Ten edition is coming your way next here on Game Night with Q Myers and yours truly right here on ESPN Radio.
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1: Commander Bovino, he's been ordered basically to leave Minneapolis by the higher-ups in the federal government, along with some but not all of the Border Patrol agents who are on the ground there. And I think the president saw and has been under-impressed recently with some of the people doing the talking and doing the so-called leading, and he's made a change with Homan. I think that is an upgrade, and I'm glad that he has done it.
0: 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WLS.
2: That is great. We just got to hold on to that. I can't count very high. That is great. And look, he had to count high. He had 14 strikeouts in 85 pitches.
3: And don't look now, Q. The Yankees down to their final three outs, down 2-0 to the Atlanta Braves. They are currently now tied with the Red Sox, 4.5 games back of the Rays, who, by the way, currently in front of the Mariners, 2-0. That one's in the bottom of the seventh inning. And so the Boston Red Sox could move all the way to second place and finally move in front of the Yankees, who, again, they were 15.5 games back of not too long ago.
2: That's incredible. That is incredible. And did that one go final yet?
3: It is in the bottom of the ninth.
2: Okay. Wow. Yeah. I mean, again, this is one of these, and I feel like we see them. We don't see it every year, Mia, but we see it, you know, once every couple years, where a team just goes an incredible run, like the Guardians. I don't want to say it too loud because Emmett will call us. Emmett Golden, our
3: no, he's at some steakhouse. I saw he forgot to tweet out his picture,
2: okay,
3: but he tweeted
2: good.
3: Out a picture of the drink that he got custom
2: yes.
3: made. Yeah,
2: good. Because I don't want to give too much Cleveland love because Emmett will say something. But we saw the Guardians come back. You know, make a heck of a comeback. This could be what this is for the Red Sox. I mean, I keep waiting for that shoe to drop. It don't look like it's dropping anytime soon.
3: It does not. And I also look at the run the Seattle Mariners went on last year.
2: Yes.
3: I certainly look at the run the Toronto Blue Jays went on last year. And while I question whether or not this can be sustained from early August all the way through October, at the same time, if we're to say that Peyton Tolley and his fastball are a microcosm of the Boston Red Sox this season, he's still throwing flamethrowers.
2: Yeah. Yeah, he is. He is, and they are as well. 13-1, they get the victory over the Athletics. She's Mia O'Brien. I'm Q Myers. It's game night here on ESPN Radio. Jaden Daniels, he was pretty injured and banged up in year number two. What's year number three look like for the young quarterback in D.C.? That's next on game night on ESPN Radio on the all-new ESPN app.
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0: Jordan Alvarez and the AL West leading Houston Astros are in San Diego to face Fernando Tatis Jr. and the Padres. 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
1: Heads are exploding in Chicago Bears territory and their fan base. 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
2: Her path, yeah, and how she ended up in Golden State and how she's been a star since she's been there. You want to talk about working your tail off to get where you are and earn everything that you've achieved? That right there is Veronica Burton. She has been a fantastic get for the Valkyries, and they definitely need her. Again, she's not necessarily the bus driver every single night, but more nights than not, Veronica Burton is going to show up to the party.
3: The Valkyries have now won three straight. Let's look ahead to the weekend coming up here, not just on ESPN, but throughout the W. The Aces, the Lynx, tomorrow, 1 p.m. I'm assuming this is the Ryan Rebecca Holly treatment cue, followed by a second game, this one on ABC, yep, between the Fever and the Sky. Sidney Taylor, the all-rookie performer for Chicago, has been ruled out of this game, as has Skylar Diggins. Currently, our friends over at DraftKings for these two marquee matchups, although I don't know if the Sky necessarily qualify as that. I digress.
2: No.
3: The Lynx are 5.5-point favorites coming off of their first loss in 12 games. The Fever are 5.5-point road favorites. Again, that one, the second game, tips off at the United Center at 3:30 ESPN.
2: Yeah, look, the Aces at the Lynx, I'm so fired up for that one, right? The Raiders have practice in the morning. I get my hair cut, and boom, I'll be good to go. Right? Haircut. I'm sure I'll be watching that game, the Aces in the Minnesota Lynx, from my barber's chair. I'm sure that's going to be the case. And then Fever at Chicago. The Fever need to win every single game that they can. Chicago's a scrappy team. They're not a very good team, but they're scrappy. So they're not just going to roll over and play dead and give you the game. So you got to go take it, and the Fever need to bounce back for sure.
3: They are in the AARP stand. The A in AARP stands for somehow alive.
2: Yep.
3: 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By the way, it's CBS on the TV side, 1 p.m. between the Aces and the Lynx. Ryan, Rebecca, Holly, 3:30 p.m. Eastern, ABC, Fever, Sky, tomorrow afternoon.
2: There you go. And then Sunday, the Aces at the Liberty. That's going to be fantastic. And the Wings at the Minnesota Lynx. So some really good WNBA action all weekend long. She's Mia O'Brien. I'm Q Myers. Coming up next here on Game Night. If you balled, we're going to highlight you next on Game Night on ESPN Radio, the all-new ESPN app, SiriusXM Channel 80, and tune in.
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0: 5-2 the score at that point. 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

0: young mother who was stabbed to death at a bus stop in Virginia by a man who had more than 30 prior arrests, including for violent crimes, soft on crime policies, prosecutors who don't prosecute. 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
4: 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Don't allow this stuff to happen.
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0: Commander Bovino, he's been ordered basically to leave Minneapolis by the higher-ups in the federal government, along with some but not all of the Border Patrol agents who are on the ground there. 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
0: All of this anti-institution extremism starting to permeate the left. These are dangerous people and dangerous ideas. Not Democrats writ large, not your average person out on the street who tends to vote blue, but the activist, donor, political class, the professional left, and that hardcore mobilized army, including these militias that they send after ICE, that whole blob, extremely dangerous.
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1: Listening to Amber and Ian, we are presented to you by Progressive Insurance. At Ian Fitz ESPN is how you find him. At Amber W Sports is how you find me. We were just talking about the Washington Commanders. They signed Stephon Diggs. Jaden Daniels now has another target there in Washington in a receiver room that needed to get deeper, and it certainly did do that. Let's bring in Bobby Carpenter, former Ohio State NFL linebacker, host on Sirius XM radio as well. And Bobby, thanks for hopping on with us. We've missed you. Let's just start with the NFC East conversation that we were just having. Do you think the Commanders could have a big bounce back year?
2: Well, if you look at last year, I mean, obviously it was very disappointing coming off a rookie season from Jaden Daniels. It was phenomenal, you know, but that's what happens. There's sometimes the regression, and a lot of times, you know, that regression can happen if there's any type of injury. So they've still got a lot of those pieces there. I think they drafted really well. I think, you know, everybody's excited with who they have, who they've brought in. And now you put someone opposite of Terry McLaurin that can really help stretch the field. And so if you're able to get that running game going, a defense that should continue to be solid, it takes some heat off of them. You know, it's an NFC East that I feel like is pretty wide open. You know, you've got the Giants that should be improved with John Harbaugh, a Dallas squad that I think is really good on offense and, you know, hoping to kind of hold on a little bit

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3: The 2-0. And that's cranked. Deep to left. Kiss it goodbye. Second home run of the night for Cam Smith. And the Astros lead 5-3. Number 15 for number 11.
2: 6-3 would be the final. Cam Smith 3-for-4 with the 2 solo home runs, scoring 3 runs, his 4th career multi-home run game. Isak Paredes 3-for-5 with a double and a run scored. Astros now 13-3 in their last 16 games, dating back to July 2nd. Second best record in baseball, behind only the Red Sox, who are 14-3 in that span. Padres now 2-3 in their last 5 games after going 8-1 in the previous 9 from July 24th through August the 2nd. Cubs in Kansas City to take on the Royals. Chicago winners of 4 straight, 33-15 in their last 48 games. P-Crow Armstrong, currently the NL MVP favorite on DraftKings, just ahead of Shohei Ohtani. 3 straight multi-hit games for PCA. Pick up the action, though, on the Cubs radio network. Top of the 2nd inning, Seiya Suzuki at the plate.
4: The pitch to Suzuki is a line drive, base hit down the right field line. 2 more runs are going to score. Swanson's in. Crow Armstrong crosses home plate. 2-run single. Seiya Suzuki. And the Cubs now up 4-1 over the Royals here in the 2nd.
2: More from the Cubs. This time, Pedro Ramirez at the plate for the Cubbies.
4: The 1-2. Ramirez hits one deep in the air to right. Marte looks up, and it's gone. Pedro Ramirez pulls one to straight right. It leaves the yard. His 2nd major league home run, and the Cubs now up 6-2 over the Royals here in the 8th.
2: They'd gone to beat Kansas City 6-4, 5-game win streak now for Chicago. For the Cubs, their 35th win after trailing at any point in the game, tied for the most in Major League Baseball with the Diamondbacks. Meanwhile, Toronto Blue Jays coming off a 3-2 loss at the Cubs. They blew a 2-0 lead in that last game. Vladimir Guerrero, 3 straight games without a hit for him for Toronto. Meanwhile, the Phillies have won 5 of the last 6 since August the 1st. Pick up the action, top of the 8th inning, Josh Smith at the plate.
5: Digs in, facing the first pitch, and he jumps on it, sends one sky high, out into right field, looking up at the track, watching it fly, Bryce Harper, as Josh Smith hits his first home run as a Blue Jay to extend the Toronto lead to 5-2.
2: 5-2, the score at that point. Blue Jays go on to win it 5-4. Nathan Lukes, 2-for-5 with a go-ahead RBI single in the 4th, snaps a career-long streak of 18 games with an RBI. Still more to come, including our top sound. That's next. 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
1: From the city of Chicago, our WLS audience aware of this. 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
2: Padres now 2-3 in their last five games after going 8-1 in the previous nine from July 24th through August the 2nd. Cubs in Kansas City to take on the Royals. Chicago winners of four straight, 33-15 in their last 48 games. Pete Armstrong, currently the NL MVP favorite on DraftKings, just ahead of Shohei Ohtani. Three straight multi-hit games for PCA. Pick up the action, though, on the Cubs radio network. Top of the second inning, Seiya Suzuki at the plate.
3: The pitch to Suzuki is a line drive, base hit down the right field line. Two more runs are going to score. Swanson's in. Crow Armstrong crosses home plate. Two-run single, Seiya Suzuki. And the Cubs now up 4-1 over the Royals here in the second.
2: More from the Cubs. This time, Pedro Ramirez at the plate for the Cubbies.
3: The 1-2. Ramirez hits one deep in the air to right. Marte looks up, and it's gone! Pedro Ramirez pulls one to straight right. It leaves the yard. His second major league home run, and the Cubs now up 6-2 over the Royals here in the eighth.
2: They'd gone to beat Kansas City 6-4, five-game win streak now for Chicago. For the Cubs, their 35th win after trailing at any point in the game, tied for the most in Major League Baseball with the Diamondbacks. Meanwhile, Toronto Blue Jays coming off a 3-2 loss at the Cubs. They blew a 2-0 lead in that last game. Vladimir Guerrero, three straight games without a hit for him for Toronto. Meanwhile, the Phillies have won five of the last six since August the 1st. Pick up the action, top of the eighth inning, Josh Smith at the plate.
4: Digs in, facing the first pitch, and he jumps on it, sends one sky high, out into right field, looking up at the track, watching it fly, Bryce Harper, as Josh Smith hits his first home run as a Blue Jay to extend the Toronto lead to 5-2.
2: 5-2, the score at that point. Blue Jays go on to win it 5-4. Nathan Lukes, 2-for-5 with a go-ahead RBI single in the fourth, snaps a career-long streak of 18 games with an RBI. Still more to come, including our top sound. That's next. 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
4: Andy McCarthy, longtime federal prosecutor. 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
1: Heads are exploding in Chicago Bears territory and their fan base. 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Might the many failings of Illinois finally come back to bite the leaders, quote unquote, in that city, that state, in such a way that the Bears leave the city and the state?
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2: Are going to score. Swanson's in. Crow Armstrong crosses home plate. Two-run single. Seiya Suzuki. And the Cubs now up 4-1 over the Royals here in the second.
3: More from the Cubs. This time, Pedro Ramirez at the plate for the Cubbies.
2: The 1-2. Ramirez hits one deep in the air to right. Marte looks up, and it's gone! Pedro Ramirez pulls one to straight right. It leaves the yard. His second major league home run, and the Cubs now up 6-2 over the Royals here in the eighth.
3: They'd gone to beat Kansas City 6-4, five-game win streak now for Chicago. For the Cubs, their 35th win after trailing at any point in the game, tied for the most in Major League Baseball with the Diamondbacks. Meanwhile, Toronto Blue Jays coming off a 3-2 loss at the Cubs. They blew a 2-0 lead in that last game. Vladimir Guerrero, three straight games without a hit for him for Toronto. Meanwhile, the Phillies have won five of the last six since August the 1st. Pick up the action, top of the eighth inning. Josh Smith at the plate.
4: Digs in, facing the first pitch, and he jumps on it. Sends one sky high, out into right field. Looking up at the track, watching it fly, Bryce Harper, as Josh Smith hits his first home run as a Blue Jay to extend the Toronto lead to 5-2.
3: 5-2, the score at that point. 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
1: All of this anti-institution extremism starting to permeate the left. 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
1: Ray Stevens. 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
13: Hi, I'm Ken Busby with the Route 66 Alliance. When Route 66 turns 100 years old in 2026, Oklahoma will be at the center of the celebration. After all, this is where the road was first laid out. Cyrus Avery, known as the father of Route 66, was from Tulsa, and it was his vision that put Oklahoma right on the main street of America. By 1937, Oklahoma had the longest stretch of fully paved road anywhere on Route 66. Diners, motels, and gas stations sprang up, creating the hospitality that Route 66 is still famous for today. Some of those historic landmarks are still here, and the centennial will bring new reasons to stop. From quirky roadside attractions to Boomerang Diner's Flying Pig, a fun new photo op and reminder of Oklahoma's unique flavor. So whether it's history, neon lights, or just a really good burger, Oklahoma is where Route 66 truly comes to life.
12: This has been Oklahoma Moments, brought to you by Boomerang Diner. It all starts here.

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2: It's been a debacle for over 3 years. The local politicians started trying to hit the team up for taxes before they even got the project off the ground. The governor should be primarily held responsible, but also the local mayor and the town of Arlington Heights trustees. They fumbled it at the beginning.
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3: This guy's going to be coaching in Baton Rouge. Right. And the biggest hang-up is he wants to coach his football team in the playoffs.
4: Right.
3: And shout out Ross Dellinger, too, and Pete Thamel, and Mark Schlabaugh, and all of those guys that just did incredible reporting work throughout that. And that should be its own. The text, the text messages between Thamel, Schlabaugh, and myself, all of us were kind of had different angles. Like, it was fascinating to me, anyway.
4: And everybody's having Thanksgiving down at the Circle K while y'all are texting.
3: Well, Bubba, right? The guy in the Manning Center parking lot, the security guard in the parking lot at Ole Miss Football Center, the Manning Center, name's Bubba. He pulled up to me at 6 o'clock in the morning and goes, "Hey, Marty, I just want you to know, my friend, they moved that meeting from 9 to 1. And I said, "Bubba, I don't want to cuss you right now, but I think I might. And, that was just I'm going to write that entire experience in a book someday.
4: Oh, yeah. No. One day we're going to write the book about us, all the stuff we've done. And you know what? That'll be Marty McGee After Dark, because we can tell that story using cuss words. Because I still think we're going to do that. Okay, it's not Marty McGee After Dark right now. It's Marty McGee As the Sun Is Coming Up. You can give us a call, 888-SAY-ESPN. It's 888-729-3776. And if you live in the Ocean City area, go buy some damn WD-40 and bring it for that door. It's Marty McGee on ESPN Radio, the ESPN app, and the SEC Network.
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0: Jordan Alvarez and the AL West leading Houston Astros are in San Diego to face Fernando Tatis Jr. and the Padres. 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

0: 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Major League Baseball, on their Instagram account, within the last couple of days, they posted like about great batting stances, and they did like a top 10. And dude, it was Jeff Bagwell,
1: Gary Sheffield.
0: And I was like,
1: Jose Oquendo? Not Jose Oquendo. Who was it that pointed the bat back at the pitcher?
0: Well, Sheffield used to do that.
1: Yeah, but he did this.
0: Sheffield did this. Yeah.
1: There was somebody who pointed it right back at the pitcher that played for the Rangers, I think.
0: But it was like Ichiro. I'm going to look it up now. But it was like all these ridiculous stances. And I thought about you because I thought, man, how much time did you spend like imitating batting stances? I used to do Willie McGee. Willie McGee would walk up to the plate like his knees were broken. And he would swing the bat. He would swing the bat like he was swinging a sand wedge, like six times. And then he would, his legs were broken. And then he would slap a base hit, and he would get to first base in like 1.3 seconds. Like it was just, I used to love that guy.
1: So was it Juan Gonzalez that pointed the bat back at the?
0: Yeah.
1: Yeah, that's who it was.
0: Yeah, Juan Gonzalez. But Bagwell.
1: He just hit bombs, dude.
0: Oh, yeah. But Bagwell, where you spread your feet out, your knees are 90 degree angles. And, I had.
1: Julio Franco. Yes.
0: Julio Franco, that's right.
2: Julio Franco.
1: What's that, my friend? Julio Franco. My man's got me back here. Julio Franco.
0: Yeah, that's it. That's it.
1: Good looking out, bro. Thank you. So, yeah, Julio Franco. That's it. That one's iconic, man.
0: So we just got our answer. Somebody's actually paying attention to you back there. That's good. Yeah, Julio Franco.
1: Loud.
0: Huh?
1: This means I'm too loud.
0: Julio Franco. And it was, dude's totally, no. He might be listening to the show. But, dude, we used to copy all his stances. And it was, and my brother, and Ichiro with the pulling it, with the whole thing and doing the samurai sword. Come on, what was Marty Smith's batting stance?
1: Pretty boring. I was pretty boring. I just held the bat. I held the bat right by my right ear. And that was all just because I wanted to just get through the zone. I wanted to get my hands through the zone so fast. I was a leadoff hitter. So you knew you were going to get a whole lot of fastballs.
0: Yeah. Okay. No, it was...
1: What is that noise? Did you just hear that?
0: Yeah, I would get way back. Like I would stand almost in the back of the box, and I would lean like I was trying to create as much power as I could back when I weighed 104 pounds, and so I just wanted base hits.
1: We always copied Dale Murphy, Bob Horner, and as I got older, I just wanted to be Griffey Jr., but I couldn't hit left-handed, so that was a bit of an obstacle.
0: What, you weren't ambidextrous?
1: Not even remotely. Not even a little bit. I tried to pretend like I could be a switch hitter, and then I tried it, and it didn't really compute very well.
0: Yeah. You tried, though? You tried to hit from the left side?
1: I'm not in competition, just messing around with my buddies and in practice. And Coach Frazier was like, listen, son, you can barely get on base with your dominant hand. Let's just get on base.
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16: Welcome back, my friends, to the show that never ends. We're so glad you could attend. Come inside, come inside.
13: 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It's the moment you've been waiting for.
17: 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Yeah. 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
13: Time to stop worrying about your weight. Stop thinking about your jackass of a boss. And get ready to win with the Fat Jack.
15: Here's the deal. I'm the best there is. Plain and simple. Nobody can hang with my stuff. Just a big, hairy American winning machine.
13: If you play the games against the spread, this is the most important hour of your day. So sit back, grab some Funyuns, and get ready to win. And now, here he is, along with the Fat Jack Dancers, the number one sports consultant in America, the Fat Jack.
18: Hello and welcome to the Fat Jack Sports Hour. Thank you so much for joining us. I'm your host, the Fat Jack. The weekend is here. It is officially preseason football coming up this week and much, much more. Are you excited? Thank you for joining in. Thank you for tuning in. If you're a football fan, if you're betting on the games, if you're new to the show, sit back, relax. We're going to have some fun. We're going to get you ready to make some money this football season. Let me quickly bring in my co-host from Louisville, Kentucky, the producer, the co-host, the guy behind the scenes of the Fat Jack Sports service, Mr. Brandon Rush. Brandon, how are you, buddy?
19: You know, it doesn't feel like it should be time for this yet, but here we are. It's coming whether we're ready or not, and I'm kind of excited because, I mean, we had a great summer, you know, leading up through the World Cup, through the NBA Finals, through the Triple Crown of horse racing. Baseball's been interesting this year. It's been a fun off season, but it feels like it's flown by. And once training camps get open, man, it's balls to the wall until February.
18: And training camp is open. They are in getting ready, and rosters are settling down. Guys are signing contracts, so we're able to really dial in on how we're going to make money going forward. In fact, this week we'll be sending out NFL win totals for the year. I'll be doing that sometime this week. College win totals coming up right after that. And so it is football season. I think the reason that it went so fast or feels like the summer flew by was the World Cup. There really wasn't that down, boring time. I guess a lot of people say right now is that down, boring time. I mean, we're right before NFL preseason, and normally you're hungry for that, even though it's certainly the appetizer before the main course. You're ready for it because you've had literally months of baseball since the NBA Finals concluded. Mm-hmm. This year we had World Cup during the day all for literally 4 or 5 weeks. And as you mentioned, we made a ton of money during the World Cup. So a great summer, great over 30 games of profit. I think we only had 1 week where we didn't turn at least 3 or 4 games of profit. Every other week we made money during the World Cup. So I said that when I told people to sign up. Even if you don't like soccer, you don't care about soccer, which we've talked many times, I didn't care about soccer. I still really don't, although I enjoy it a lot more now than I did. Even if you don't care about soccer, you should care about your balance growing in the summer because it sets up and makes the play in the fall during football season that much more stress-free. And so a great time for everybody that got signed up. A lot of guys now signing up for soccer through the year, through the Super Bowl, ready to make more money as we head into football season. Let me give out the website, get people signed up. That a lot of people tuning in, they're like, oh my gosh, Jack's on, he's early, what's going on? I'm on early because there's a lot to get to this year. Besides breaking down the games and breaking down the teams, which has to start a little bit earlier because of all the roster turnover in college football, and frankly the NFL also, there's a big year for coaching moves, we have quarterbacks moving around, different things happening. College football is a totally different animal than it was 5 or 10 years ago. It requires more effort, more earlier start. But more than that, in the state of Oklahoma, gambling has changed, and sports gambling has changed, and the ability to make money or the opportunity to make money betting on sports has absolutely changed. So giving a little bit of time to that before we get into the meat of the football season, I think is important, and we're going to start that this week. So let me give the websites up. First place you need to go if you're betting on sports this year, FatJackSports.com. FatJackSports.com. If you're new, go read there. I spent a bunch of money to make it very, very easy for people to figure out the only way we know and I know to make money consistently betting on sports. You have to look at it more like an investment, less like a weekend at the state fair. Consistent winning plays over a long period of time, building profit, and not panicking if you have a bad day or a bad week. Money management, responsible gambling, those things matter. They are not sexy. They're not fun to talk about, but they are going to take you from a losing player, which most of you that have been betting on sports for who knows how long have been, into a person that can make money betting on sports. There is a way to do it, but you have to follow the system. You have to be consistent with your wager amounts, all those types of things. And most importantly, start this time of year. Much easier, Brandon, isn't it, than starting in October, November, when you've already lost for a month on your own.
19: Well, and if you were with us during the summer and you had all that World Cup profit, you're starting the season with your bankroll much larger than it was, you know, potentially going to be. There's a number of clients who have pretty much paid for all of football season with the profit that they made from the World Cup. But you're right. This is a long game. If you're in this, if you're listening to this show for the first time and thinking, hey, I'm going to sign up with Jack because I need to pay rent this month. Or, hey, I need to pay child support this month. Maybe this is not the time to be doing all that. This is a long-term game, and you need to approach it as such.
18: Short-term success will come. It will happen. But if you're looking for long-term season success, you have to change your mindset if you're new to the service. A lot of guys, you know, you're right, they were on this summer. They made a bunch of money. And I hate to be that one who gets on here and you shoulda, woulda, coulda. But this was one of those summers that doesn't come around every year. And being dialed in some of these times when I'm out here saying, listen, guys, this is going to be special. We're going to make more. It really was important for people to take advantage of that, and they did, and then they're now up a lot of money. So if you didn't take advantage of that, it's not too late. But you don't want to be the guy that looks up in a month, the first part of October or whatever, or into September, and you're like, you're down five games, and we're up seven games. That's 12 games. And now you're like, oh, gosh, I wish I had a – listened and signed up the first time that I heard him on the radio, or the first time this season I heard. Don't be that guy. Every year, we talk about this, our busiest week will be the week after the opening of the NFL season. That's the busiest time because guys they've started gambling, they're excited, they're Kenny Rogers, they're betting on their own. If they're in Oklahoma, they've got an account with Kelce or with FanDuel or whatever, so they're going to try this stuff. They've lost, and now they're playing catch-up, and it is a totally different mindset. And when you're at the OU game or the OSU game or wherever, and you are having to care about what's going on with Toledo and Miami of Ohio, it's not as much fun. Trust me when I tell you this. Those type of games, when we get into the season, I don't even have to care. I don't care if they win or not. I don't have to pay attention. I do from a handicapping standpoint, but from a budget and balance standpoint, I don't even have to watch because long term, I know I'm going to make a lot more money than I lose because I've been doing this well for so long. So this year, make that decision now. FatJackSports.com, sign up today and win this season. A consistent winning place. It's less than $100 a week to make money betting on sports when you sign up for the long packages. Add NFL player props, soccer right now, UFC, obviously the basketball. Baseball's free with any of those packages. The price you pay is only determined on how long you sign up. So the longer you sign up, the less expensive it is per week. Make a decision now that will make you money this year. Brandon, as we head into the college football season, it's so difficult I think, the average fan to kind of wrap their brain around what's going to happen from a gambling standpoint and otherwise. And so how do you start? Where do you start when you start looking at the teams?
19: I'll be honest. For me, the last 3 to 5 years of college football have been some of the hardest for me to conceptualize, especially this time of the year, as to who's going to be good. You could have told me 2 years ago that Indiana was going to win a national championship. Indiana was even going to be in the playoff. And I would have thought that aliens would have landed on Earth first. Like, there was no way anyone would have saw that coming. Obviously, they make the run in 24 to at least get into the playoff. They lose. Everyone's like, oh, see, they didn't belong. Then they go and win a natty. Now they lose their quarterback. They lose a bunch of the guys that came with Cignetti from his previous stop. How can you... I, even as someone who's immersed in this now, I can't dedicate enough time to figure out who's the best of 124 teams, which is why I'm glad that I'm on your side. But I am just flabbergasted. I generally don't even consider thinking about long-term who's going to win a national championship until I see teams play 3 or 4 games. So not until October do I even consider doing that. I limp into the college football season.
18: So that's coming from somebody that bets on sports. Mm-hmm. And I think in the world, you have two types of people out there that are talking about sports. You have people that are sitting in Buffalo Wild Wings or wherever, and they're actually at Busch Leagues. Mm-hmm. They're sitting in Busch Leagues, and they're talking about the season and the teams and the games, and they are just guessing. They don't know anything. And then you have the perspective that Brandon just laid out there of a guy that's actually going to put their hard-earned money on these games, and he cares deeper because it comes from, and I think most people, certainly the smart ones, if you are going to be betting on sports, you do limp in, especially if you're not me and you don't have 12 hours a day to put into this. Our approach and my approach is different because I have enough time. I won't be able to tell you everything there is to know about every single team, unlike a lot of people in this world that will tell you that they're able to get whatever. That's
19: physically impossible to do that, yeah.
18: But I will be able to get ahead of a certain number of teams and a certain number of spots in the first week or two of the season that it won't even feel like we're limping in because we'll play a bunch of games. Mm-hmm. But it's because I have dialed in on 8 teams. And you're like, well, how do those teams come up? A million different ways. Some of it is the turnover in the NIL and who's turned over the most of their roster. Can I find players that I knew or researched the last stop that I know kind of what we're going to get? Because we're three or four levels deeper than the average fan just simply based on this is what I do for a living. So that's one way. Guys that have moved on, they're at different stops, and how are they going to impact that team positively or negatively? And so we're able to take advantage of that early in the season. NIL spending. So when you're looking at national championships, this is a new – these are new approaches, new handicapping angles, but NIL spending is a thing. If you trust guys that are evaluating college football talent and you trust them to be able to put together the best roster based on the talent they've seen, either through the tape with other teams or coming up, you know, freshmen that have come in or red shirts that didn't play or guys that were hurt. If you trust that process with the coaches, then you look at the NIL. This is something we would have never said. You know, unlike baseball or the NFL or these other sports where there's so many more variables and there's parity in the league. College football does not have a ton of parity right now. When you're looking at Miami of Ohio or Toledo, and you're looking at them against Ohio State or Notre Dame, the athletes that are playing for these better teams are better. And they are at Notre Dame and Ohio State purposefully. So it's much more difficult for Miami or one of these teams to be able to compete on this level in a world where money is driving everything. Because the kids, think about it from a player standpoint, Brandon, nobody cares about loyalty.
19: Loyalty does not exist in college sports anymore.
18: When did you hear the last time a guy get on a press conference and say, you know what, I really love the facilities there. Their weight room.
19: I'm old enough to remember when college athletes actually went to class. I have not heard in the last 3 years of a kid who's transferring or incoming to a school who had academic questions.
18: There no academic, no, and not none, but 99% of the players, so we're just generally speaking, they're not worried about degrees. They're making, and think about it from a personal standpoint. If you're out there listening, if you were a quarterback and you were going to go play for, you know, even Ole Miss or LSU, somebody that hasn't won a national title, but a really good team, you're going to make millions of dollars immediately. So your people are going to tell you around you, yeah, you know, class is fun. Unless you want to be a doctor, and this is not just quarterbacks, but these offensive linemen and these defensive key players and edge rushers, those type guys in the past, they needed education because in their life where they're going to need to make money. Right now in college football, it's not necessary. I'm the only guy saying it, but if you tell any kid right now that's 17, 18 years old, I'm going to give you $3 million. If they just won't get addicted to things, if you let the stock market be your guide, or frankly, signing up for the Fat Jack Sports Hour, although I wouldn't encourage that with them, or sports service, but if you are just a guy that just invests conservatively over the last 20, 30 years, you are a multi-millionaire if you put $1 million in the stock market when you're 18 years old. It's not even close. You don't have to work. If you're our age, Brandon, and you put $1 million only when you were 18, and I think it's worth repeating, you do not need to work. You make enough money. The numbers are staggering. The worst stockbroker, the guy that's the worst investment strategy guy over the last 20 or 30 years, if he just put that money in that world, that same money is at least 10x and probably 20x. So if you put $1 million, you're $20 million. That's what these kids are going to hear. And it's important from a gambling standpoint because – they're not going to school because Alabama has a great veterinarian program. They're going to play football. They're going to make money. So that we can use that to our advantage. Sometimes it's a disadvantage. But to say that the handicapping is not different than it was 10 years ago is just naive. It is a moving target.
19: You talked about NIL spending in accordance to, you know, the good players going to the highest paid players are essentially the best players and they're on the best teams. Is there a correlation that we believe in NIL spending budgets versus, say, rankings in the college football landscape? Because we see that in baseball. The teams that spend the most often are the teams that are the best.
18: Well, you're definitely the preseason rankings, absolutely. So the top spending NIL guys in the country this year, Texas, $44 million. Miami, $43
19: million. Ohio. By comparison, the Pittsburgh Pirates' total salary for the season, I think, is like $39 million.
18: And we looked back from 3 years ago, whenever this started, and $20 million had people falling out of their chairs.
19: Mm-hmm.
18: There were schools spending $20 million 3 years ago or 2 years, however long ago this started, and people were like, oh, my God, that's so much money. Now, $20 million won't get you in the top 20. We'll get you to the top 30. You had better be spending money on players. And so if you know how to – and I'll talk about in the next segment, in the next few shows, on how we use this information to make money betting on sports. But I do think it's important to just get it out there. We're going to take a break and come back. But let's run down this real quick. Texas, $44 million. Miami, $43 million. Ohio State, $43 million. Oregon, $40 million. And Notre Dame, $40 million. Those are your top five spenders in NIL money going into the 26-27 football season. So from a ranking standpoint, absolutely that's where we're going to start. They've gone out, they've got the best players, and with this world of NIL that nobody's staying put. So it's not like you sign these guys to a rookie contract like in the NFL where you're going to get them for 3 years. This is a what have you done for me lately, what can you do for me today world. I'm not encouraging it. I don't think it's great. But this is the world we're handicapping into. So those require different strategies.
19: And now, 2 minutes to win it with Murray Parrish of Parrish Devon Injury Lawyers. If Murray picks a winner this week, you can win a $250 credit towards any package at FatJackSports.com. And now, here's Murray Parrish and the Fat Jack.
18: And we're here with Murray Parrish from Parrish Devon. Murray, what a summer. How are things? Do you have a good summer leading up to football season? We're getting closer. How are things with you?
20: Man, I can't complain. Things are great. Like I was telling you off the air, my daughter's getting ready to go off to college, and I'm going to be an empty nester. And so got to spend some time with the kids this summer at the lake. And so it's been a good summer, but it's this weekend, I was just telling you, it's officially here because it is hotter than a pistol out there.
18: Yeah, and around the corner from barbecue season. I saw you guys have a barbecue seasoning going out there. You're dabbling in that right now. So a lot of things going over Parrish Devon.
20: There's a lot going on.
18: Well, just in time for football season. So we're excited about that. Let's look at Oklahoma football this year and win totals for them. Have you looked into the Sooners? You know, their win total this year, 7.5 lay to go over. So that means that they're really around 8 wins is where Vegas, the line setters, think they're going to end up. What are your thoughts on this Oklahoma team? You think they go over that, under that? Really tough schedule to start the season. What are your thoughts?
20: Well, so I have a little bit of an advantage over most of your listeners in that.
18: Thank God.
20: Yeah, it's almost unfair. So last summer, I was at a track meet, and Brent Venables happened to be there because his daughter goes to the same high school mine does. And so I had an opportunity to go down and visit with Brent. And so I was really able to pick his brain on kind of what the strategy is going to be this season. And then I actually was able to give him some unsolicited advice on kind of what I thought they should do. And I feel like with that, I mean,
18: I bet he loved that, by the way. He's loving going to track with his daughter to get advice from you. You know, I coached Brent's sons in football when they were younger. I have kids their age also. So I made a point to never tell him anything about football or mention that I even knew football. So we stayed on that level. You're like, hey, Brent, here's what you should do in week 1. Well,
20: and just to make it even worse for poor Brent, I had on a big, giant OSU Pistol Pete hat.
18: Perfect.
20: And so anyway, I feel like that afternoon for him probably adds one more win to the Sooners. Total.
18: It's a big week
20: season
18: for him, yeah.
20: I'm sure you circled it. And so, you know, based on that, and also I mentioned my daughter's going to go to the University of Alabama. So I'm going to be doing a little scouting out there too. I mean, it's problematic in that we're not playing Alabama this year, but I still feel like I'll be able to get some. I'll get some good stuff that I'll probably throw into Brent. I'll share it with him as well.
18: Not yet. They may play him late. Maybe they get him in the championship game.
20: Maybe the Natty. Who knows?
18: Yeah,
20: who
18: exactly. Knows? You never know where this thing's going to go. So you're leaning over because of the Parrish influence.
20: Yes.
18: At the track meet, at the Heritage Hall track meet.
20: Yes.
18: You think that gives at least half. The line setters don't know about this info. This is why.
20: This is the first time people are hearing this is right now.
18: Inside information. We've got Murray in Brent's ear at the Heritage Hall track meet watching the daughters run the 800 or whatever the heck's going on there last spring. And that's worth a half a win. We're going over the total with the Oklahoma Sooners. I love it. I think that there's got to be some value in that. So I'm excited for that. If that hits, we're going to give away a special thing. All of these preseason numbers, if you hit these, probably $500, maybe more, and we'll talk about it as we go. So like and follow the video. on any social media. Watch the teams. Now, if you listen to this show, you have an immediate sweat, and you have inside information as Murray Parrish has gotten in the ear of Brett Venables preseason, avoiding the last-minute rush. Murray, have a great weekend. I'll see you soon.
20: All right, thanks.
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19: Welcome back to the Fat Jack Sports Hour. And now here is our host, a man who was running with the Bulls and is now running your bankroll. Easy.
18: Thank you, Brandon, so much. Fat Jack Sports Hour segment number two. We haven't even dove in. There's so many things to get to. And it's hard to know. I'm not a good balanced person. You know this. I'm just.
19: I've been with you for 23 years. Yes, I'm well aware. Balance is not your forte.
18: Not even close. I get on something and I go deep into that and leave everything else on the side. I have ADD or something. Fortunately, just haven't been diagnosed. But yeah, big summer. Before we get back into the sports and into sports betting, big summer. Went to ran with the Bulls in Pamplona. And you can find more of that. Go follow me on social media at Fat Jack Sports. and at the Fat Jack. At the Fat Jack has more of that stuff for winners, for specials, for those type things. At Fat Jack Sports on TikTok, on Instagram, on Twitter, all those things. We give away free winners every week during the football season. And so great time to go follow. But, yeah, went to Pamplona. Didn't love Spain. I was in Europe for a little over a month. And I've been to Europe a bunch of times. I had a great time, ran with the Bulls, didn't get hurt. I will tell people, if you ever want to do that, it is a risky deal. Mm-hmm. You can get injured. I mean, it's not for old people. If you can't run, I lost a bunch of weight. By the way, Brian, you've lost some weight too. I was going to tell you that. You've lost some weight.
19: Down 104 pounds in the last however long. So yeah,
18: I'm such a jerk. I mean, we should have let in with that. Congratulations, brother. That's
19: I got 100 more to go. So before I'm taking a victory lap, we'll go there.
18: Guys, by the way, if you're listening, 100 pounds. That's like a 9-year-old. That's like a four. I dated girls, not many. Most of the girls I dated full figured, but there were some very thin people that I dated in my life. Brandon, congratulations. That's a great day. Great start. So anyway, so Pamplona, if you're not in shape, don't go. If you can't run, don't go. If you don't like crowds, don't go. But if you are, it's perfect for like a 27-year-old ex-soccer player who likes to drink.
19: Pre-marriage, like pre-bachelor party situation, before you get tied up, probably a thing you could check off a list.
18: For sure. My bachelor party group would have been gored. Multiple people would have been gored and hurt. I mean, back in the day. So be careful who you go with, because it is dangerous. And it's not just dangerous with the Bulls. It's dangerous with the people. There's a ton of people. I got pushed out from the run along the Bulls. They're coming. I can hear them coming because they have bells. I'm running. I run into a pile of people that's about 3.5 or 4 feet tall. I kept my balance, but I stand up. Other people had hit the same pile, and they push their way to get around the pile and in turn push me in front of the Bulls. Mm. So now I'm in where the Bulls are coming. I can hear that there was a split second where I thought I am getting ready to get run over from behind from the Bulls. And I quickly dove back out around this pile of people, and then here came the Bulls. It was 3-second difference or something like that. So my point is, you can get hurt in that, not having nothing to do with Bulls. And everything they do is just people. It is chaos, but a huge adrenaline rush. I've told this before. I was in a fight, like 5 years ago was my last fight. What are you laughing at?
19: I haven't had an adrenaline rush like that since I beat up a dude at the Win.
18: Yeah, at the cab line. That's exactly right. So, but I have not had an adrenaline rush like that since my last fight, which has been like 5 years ago. But anyway, very cool. Highly recommend it. You can reach out. I won't answer, but somebody will, and they'll get me. If you want lodging information, all that, we stayed at a great place. There was a fair next door. So great time in Pamplona. They run in July every year, so a great opportunity to do that. FatJackSports.com, if you're betting on sports, the place to go. And if you're in Oklahoma, this is a huge, huge summer, because I will tell you, Brandon, we've talked about this, but things have changed in the world of sports gambling.
19: It is absolutely the Wild West right now, and there are a bunch of people in Oklahoma, Texas, California, places anywhere across the country where you could not bet legally previously, completely open to you now.
18: So I'm going to say this, and this is going to upset definitely some lawmakers and possibly some tribes in Oklahoma, but it's not my fault, and all I'm doing is reporting what's actually happening.
19: And they only have themselves to blame.
18: They can work through it, and they can legalize it with the states, or they can hear this one line, which is absolutely the truth. This is 100% factual. Sports gambling is legal in the state of Oklahoma. It is not legal through the state of Oklahoma. It is not legal through the tribes, but it is legal in the state of Oklahoma. Think back to when you had offshore sports books back before they changed the law. It's similar to that, but here's the difference. These are American companies that are legal in every other state that has legalized sports gambling. FanDuel, DraftKings, I think MGM also, definitely Kelce, definitely Polymarket. Those companies, because
1: they have deemed right now, now this will change possibly in the next 18 months is when it's going to go to the Supreme Court. But for the next 18 months, you will not get in any trouble of any kind in Texas, in California, in Georgia, in Utah, in Hawaii, in any state that does not has not legalized sports gambling in the state. You can gamble on sports with apps that are running in every other state in the country that have legalized sports gambling. So you are not taking a chance by going through some company in Costa Rica. You're going through the exact same company that if you're in Kansas and you're betting on a DraftKings or a FanDuel account or a Kelce account, you are getting that exact same company. They have prediction market apps now. Every one of them do. There are people signing up every single day in all the states that we just mentioned and are betting legally this year on football and on basketball and on soccer and on the weather and on speeches by the president. All sorts of things are happening legally in these states. If you don't believe me, Google it. This is not something you have to take my word for. And more importantly, do this. Go download Kelce. All right, some of you haven't heard of Kelce, so let me just use, and I encourage you to go to Kelce and use Fat Jack as your promo code. You're going to get a kickback, a bonus from them when you do that. So Kelce.com or Kelce, do the app, Kelce on your phone. K-A-L-S-H-I.
19: Correct.
1: 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It's very easy to do. 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They're not changing the laws at all, no matter what, at least until a year from this fall is the first time that it will go to the Supreme Court. Hopefully by then, states like Georgia, California, Texas, Oklahoma, and more will legalize sports gambling within their legislative session, and you'll have that option as well. But here's the funny thing. You're not going to go to a different app, most likely. When these states legalize it, you're still going to go to FanDuel, which you're able to go to now. You're able to go to DraftKings now. You're able to go to Kelce now. You're not going to change the app. You're just going to change the function of the app. And here's the funny thing. When you download the app in Oklahoma or Texas or California, you download FanDuel or Kelce or DraftKings, they will take you direct. They know where you are. They know you're located in Oklahoma or Texas. And so they take you to the legal version of their app. And so when you move to Kansas or you go to another state, New York, New Jersey, Illinois, they will take you to that version of the app that is legal in that state. So these apps help you. They don't let you do something illegal. They take you to the version of their app that's legal. So if you don't believe me, go download FanDuel, go download Kelce, and then click on it. They will tell you you're in Oklahoma. This is how you bet on sports legally in Oklahoma. And then they're going to encourage you to open up an account and set up your account. So this is new, and this is something that's less than a year old. This was not available last year, and this is one of the reasons why we're on right now, is because I think it's super important if you're in Oklahoma to not be in the wild, wild west and not just be guessing on everything. A lot of you, hopefully not a lot, but some of you are going to go. You're going to open an account. You're going to fund an account. You're going to think you're good at sports betting, and you're going to lose money between now and the end of September, and you're going to be done sports gambling. I want to encourage you to not be that guy. Responsible gambling, money management, somebody that knows what they're doing. These are the things that are important if you're going to gamble on sports. With me, without me, you've got to do a few things to allow yourself to be successful. Guys that are able to do that, they make a lot of money at times betting on sports through the year. Guys that don't, they learn the hard way. And a lot of people out there listening have learned the hard way. So if you're a young kid and you're in college or you're just into the real world, please heed this cautionary tale. Listen to some older people in your life that have bet on sports, have done it the wrong way, have had to stop doing it, regroup, and go back to their life. Don't be that guy. You're going to bet on sports, do it responsibly, do it with money management, and most importantly, get with somebody that knows what they're doing, fatjacksports.com. But I think it's important to get out there that the rules have changed, and there are apps in every state now to where you can bet on sports, right or wrong, Brandon.
19: No, you're 1,000% correct, and especially for people who listen to us and our clients in Oklahoma. We, for the last number of years, have had clients who sign up and then on a Friday night, will drive to across the border into Kansas or across the border into Arkansas just so they can place bets, and then drive the hour and a half back to Oklahoma City or Tulsa just so they can do that. With these prediction markets that are out now, you can do the exact same thing. You don't even have to leave your couch. So yeah, it is an absolute game changer. And I know people that are going to ride this for as long as they can. And as you said, it's a year and change away before this even gets to the Supreme Court. And then who knows? I mean, it could be changed around. And given this administration and the ties that they have with the prediction markets and Kalshi and Poly Market, they could be sticking around for a lot longer. So it's a wild time right now, but it's a definite game changer for people and our clients who are in states that currently do not have, quote unquote, legalized sports betting. It's like you said, it's here and it's available to us now.
1: Yeah, you do. You do have legalized sports gambling. And that's the funny thing. If you drive to Kansas to bet in Kansas now, you're going to be betting on the same exact app that if you were betting in Oklahoma.
19: Mm-hmm.
1: It's the same app, same funding, same process, same everything, other than it's a prediction market app versus the sportsbook app, which are exactly the same thing when you get into them. That will be the argument with the sportsbooks when they go to the Supreme Court. But you're right. We know that laws and rules in this country, which again is not for 18 months, past this football, past basketball, this time next year it'll still be legal no matter what. Past that, what's right, wrong, what makes common sense doesn't always apply with the Supreme Court. And by then, and that's what this is. This is a countdown watch. When you go to fatjacksports.com, you're going to see a countdown clock to football season. This is a countdown clock to the government in Oklahoma, in Texas, in California, in Hawaii, in Utah, in these other states, in Georgia. This is a countdown clock that if you don't get something done, you have 18 months until there may be a decision to where you are so – it's like running a marathon and you are going to be miles behind if you wait, because they already have – account set. So if you're a tribe in one of these states and you don't have a relationship with FanDuel, FanDuel's already going to have acquired the customers. During the next 18 months, they're going to be out there acquiring customers through these prediction market apps. And all. So you had better hope that you, if you're in California and you strike a deal with the government to allow sports gambling on these tribal lands, that you have the right app at your relationship. Otherwise, you are behind. You're behind 18 months at least. So that's who should be paying the most attention to this. That, and then when we get back from the break, we're going to talk about exactly what you should do if you're in one of these states and you're going to be betting on sports this year. How you open the app, getting it set up, signing up for Fat Jack Sports at fatjacksports.com, and then following our system. We're going to talk about that. Also, who's going to win the national championship? We're going to dive a little bit into that. We talked a little bit with Murray Parrish about Oklahoma and Oklahoma State and their win totals. We will talk about that over the next few shows. But as I said, until these teams get into camp, we see exactly who's there, get some eyes on the ground, those type things. It is a little bit more guessing than we're going to do betting hard-earned money. Fans can do it, Bush Leagues and other bars. We're not going to do that. We're going to take our time. We'll talk about the NFL. The camps have already reported there. We'll look at who's going to win the Super Bowl. Can anybody beat the Rams this year? 5.5 to one favorite over everybody else, and whether there's any money to be made there. So a lot coming not only this show, but over the next month or so. Don't go anywhere. We're going to take a quick break. We're going to come back. Before we do, if you're in Oklahoma City and you're looking for the place to watch games, I'm so glad these guys opened up Bush League Sports Bar, 12252 North May Avenue. So basically the north side of North Park Mall, Bush Leagues, Oklahoma City. It is an incredible sports bar. They have golf simulators, lots of TVs, things going on all the time. They had a Love Island finale watch party. These people are on it, Brandon. I'm telling you, I love it. I called the owner and I said, dude, how are you and I not hanging out more? I mean, they did something for World Cup every game. They're going to have all of the football games on, all the preseason games on. They have everything and great food to boot.
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1: 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Don't go anywhere. We're going to take a quick break. We're going to come right back, get you ready, talk a little bit about who's going to win the Super Bowl and ready for the weekend. Football season's almost here, guys. 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
19: 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Here is our host, a man who will guide you through any sport you want to wager on this fall or next spring. He is the Fat Jack.
1: Thank you so much, Brandon. 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FatJackSports.com. If you're betting on sports this year, you have come to the right place. We're going to be able to help you make money, consistently build profit. And actually, for some of you that are young, new at this, and smart, and that's really a tough combination when it comes to betting on sports, you're going to not know even know what it's like to not win betting on sports, especially at the first of the year. Because I have clients that have been with us for 20-plus years, 30 years now, coming up on 30 years. And those guys, inevitably, at some point in their life, most likely lost betting on sports on their own, lost early in the year, 1 year, and then finally yelled uncle and said, I need somebody who does this full time.

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2: I would have told you 15 years ago, never bet on the preseason.
3: Mm-hmm.
2: It's the worst thing in the world. You should never do that. The preseason in the NFL has become something. We have made money in the preseason, betting on the preseason, the last six straight years. And it is not a coincidence that it's been six straight years. And this will be the seventh year. We are going to make money betting on the preseason. Now, it is totally different. You bet totally different on the preseason than you do any other sport, certainly than football. And if you're applying in NFL betting principles to the NFL preseason, you have told me everything that I need to know about you knowing how to bet on, really, the preseason or football in general. But we have figured out a way to make money betting on the preseason. You go slow. It's much less money. But we will build probably 7 to 10 games worth of profit over the preseason, which starts this week. Talking about the NFL, Brandon, what are your thoughts on the NFL? You've got the Rams, obviously, 5.5 to 1 that made huge, huge moves in the offseason off a very good team already. And then it drops down to 10 to 1 or better. So there's some value if you can figure out who's going to win the NFL, the Super Bowl, other than the Rams. What are your thoughts on the NFL overall?
3: I mean, the NFC West is going to be difficult because you got the defending NFL champions. You got the Rams who reload. And then, oh, by the way, San Francisco is healthy and still pretty dang good. A lot of movement. I think we're going to see some regression from teams like, say, Baltimore. You get a regime change there. Harbaugh goes to New York. So that might not be the same kind of Ravens team that we've seen going forward. I'm curious to see the progression of guys like Love in Green Bay, Caleb Williams in Chicago. What does Detroit look like with the changes that they've had? Is Vegas competent offensively? Who knows? It's going to be a very fun NFL season because I think outside of maybe four teams, you could make a case for probably 24 to 28 teams to make the playoffs this year.
2: Which here's the thing you do in the preseason, or here's what I do. You're never going to play a favorite. I'm looking for teams over 18 to 1 or so to bet to win it all so that when we get to the playoffs, I can hedge out of that spot. I'm betting enough money that I'm trying to win. I don't need them to win it all. I just need them to be relevant in January. And this year you have a ton of teams like that, and not just because the Rams are such a sexy pick and everybody likes them because of the moves they made getting Myles Garrett and how good they were even before, but because you have other teams that should back up. You know, every year we're going to have regression, and so I try to identify regression teams that were good, maybe because of schedule, maybe because of health of other teams they played. But who can I expect that was good last year based on something that is tangible that I can say they're going to back up? Because what that will then do is put somebody at least within their division in a better light. And so I look at teams, and I'm not saying these teams are going to back up. When we get closer to the start of the NFL season, I'll let you know who we would like to win the Super Bowl, who I like to win some divisions. All those future bets will be going out to clients for free at FatJackSports.com. But we'll talk more in detail about that. But right now I'm looking at teams. I will start with teams like Chicago that 2 years ago had a horrible year, not many wins. They got a real easy schedule. The next year, they play a lot of close games. They win a lot of close games that was different than what they had done before. Teams like Baltimore, they lose their head coach. Without that in place, is this a team that is due for a little bit of a regression? Defensively, they had a lot of injuries, so you have to factor that in. How does that look going forward? So those type of teams, the Chargers with another year, are they a team that can step up with that style of football and with Harbaugh at the helm there? Kansas City, obviously getting Patrick Mahomes back and getting a little more healthy, a lot more healthy. They've made some changes. That organization's been incredible over the years. There's only a few things that we know we can rely on and that we'll bet until further notice, and that is the Dallas Cowboys not winning the Super Bowl. Honestly, you can bet them not to make the playoffs, but you definitely bet on them not to win the Super Bowl because you will get good value betting against them.

0: you'll get better value than they should. Everybody, every year, this is the year, this is the thing, they're going to win. They're not. They haven't in my adult lifetime. It's a lot like 6A teams on the west side of the state winning the 6A state championship in high school football in Oklahoma.
1: Just doesn't happen anymore.
0: It doesn't happen.
1: I mean, I played, I mean, you played in Norman in the late 80s. I played in Norman in the late 90s. I think 1995 was the last year, and that was Midwest City. And it hasn't been done since then. So.
0: Yeah, Norman High won in the early 90s with Dusty Loveless. I think it was
1: 92, yeah. Tyrell Peters,
0: that group. So, but since then, it's been East Side or nobody. So I actually had an idiot last year that bet me that a West Side team would win.
1: I gave him. It was Mustang, wasn't it? Or
0: Mustang? Yeah, it was. Mustang. I'd be like five. I gave him like 5-1. He actually has to this point welched on the bet. I'm thinking about showing up at his place of employment and picking up my money. But anyway, that's one of the safer bets.
1: Yeah, you want to guarantee yourself one unit of profit this year. Do not bet the Dallas Cowboys to win the Super Bowl. That's $100 or however much you bet a game in your pocket already.
0: And if you can find some idiot to bet you that a West Side team in 6A high school football at Oklahoma is going to win it, bet him. Give him 5-1.
1: Give them 8-1.
0: They're not. Give them 8-1. You give 28-1. They haven't done it forever. They're not going to do it this year. And if and when they do, we'll readjust the math. But it's literally 95. What were you doing in 95, Brandon? You were more than 100 pounds heavier.
1: 95. I was a freshman at Norman in the Norman public school system.
0: Oh my gosh, that is forever ago. So I didn't know what day it was in 95. So anyway, that's definitely something we'll do. Other than that, specifically, I would definitely have trouble playing the Rams. They got the backup quarterback too. You know, they drafted the quarterback to play there.
1: Tyson.
0: Right, wrong, or indifferent. And so I like that because you always worry about quarterbacks getting hurt, especially Matthew Stafford doesn't have a lot of mobility. But I would have it'd be impossible for me to put any hard money. I always say this: if you're betting $100 to only win $600. And you're not going to win it until Valentine's Day. If you sign up at FatJackSports.com, you should be able to do much better than that. You should be able to make a lot.
1: You can turn that 100 into 600 in a weekend.
0: Exactly. You probably don't want to put a lot of money on the Rams to win the Super Bowl. We can find better spots for that. And we'll talk about those as we go through the next couple of weeks or so. FatJackSports.com. 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Brandon, any final thoughts?
1: It's not just football, and we'll talk about that in the coming weeks about everything that is offered under the Fat Jack Sports Betting Service umbrella. Premier League Soccer starts in the middle of August, so before college football even starts, we'll be underway with Premier League picks. As you mentioned, basketball season will start in October for the NBA. That rolls into college basketball, which will start in November. And then the players' props for the NFL is something that has been a huge asset for us over the last few years. That'll obviously get started probably in the preseason as well with some long season-long plays, futures there. That just kind of rolls right in through football season through the Super Bowl. So
0: and adding
1: it's not just football.
0: And adding those sports now works out to less than about $40 a week. Very inexpensive. If you wait until Premier League starts, it costs closer to $100 a week. If you do it now, it's about $40 a week. So you save money. Same with players' props. Same with UFC. Same with all those sports. $20 to $40 a week is what you pay when you invest in that long term. Now, if you're new, what I just went over, you're new to the sports gambling world, and you're going to start, you're going to do it. That was a way to tiptoe in. But obviously, if you're going to bet anything more, you get all these sports right now. You save a bunch of money. Get signed up today and win this season. Don't dig yourself a hole and enjoy your year. All right, next week we're going to talk a lot more about college football. We're going to break down the Sooners and the Cowboys' schedule, figure out what's going on with them, talk a little bit more about the NFL, and get you ready to make money as we'll be into NFL preseason by this time next week. Thank you guys so much for listening.
1: Get involved with the prediction markets. 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
0: Guys, have a great weekend. 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
9: That's right, because it's my birthday.
10: This weekend, oh, blessed weekend, would be August 7th, 8th, and 9th. If you're celebrating anything, I'm going to use my words again, okay? Are you I'm so excited because of football, I can't even talk. If you are celebrating anything else of any significance whatsoever, there it is. Then a happy, happy to you. Celebrity birthday is gone, but not forgotten. Happy birthday to Billy Burke. She's the OG Glinda the Good Witch in The Wizard of Oz. Ariana Grande kicked that character up a notch and made her awesome in Wicked. If you've still not seen that, you need to. Still alive and well, as far as we know. Prime time, prime time, prime time. Used to love that on ESPN. Deion Sanders, interesting cat. Quite good at football as a cover corner, leading to rings with the 49ers and Cowboys, along with being the only guy to ever play in both a World Series and a Super Bowl. As for coaching, he's not been very good in two of his three seasons coaching at Colorado, a 4-8 and a 3-9, sandwiching that nine-win season. We'll see how his career goes from this point forward. Move on to some baseball, why don't we? And say happy birthday to a guy I was just talking to Curtis about the other day. Mike Trout's 35. From his second season through his ninth, he averaged 35 home runs. Dominant. Unbelievable.
12: Machine. He was multi-time MVP.
10: I mean, he made catches when he came into the league, going over the center field fence. Absolute superstar. First ballot Hall of Famer. But then injuries. And since that time, he had another 40 home run season and another season 26, but not a whole lot more due to his body breaking down. So good. And even worse, an Oriole announcer said this, or I would not have believed it. In his 15 big league seasons, he's only been to the playoffs one time, and they got swept. Never won a postseason game. He's like 1-for-12 in the postseason for his career. That one is a home run.
12: That's shocking to me. And he was teammates at one time with Albert Pujols because they got him to join. And then Shohei Ohtani. But they didn't have enough on the rest of the roster. That is shocking that in this day and age, it's kind of hard not to make the playoffs at some point because they've had so many teams now added to the wild card.
10: Their ownership offered to trade him this year at the trade deadline. Like, you want to go play for somebody in the playoffs?
12: Yeah.
10: Because he's still decent. He's still okay.
12: Oh, yeah. Yeah, yeah,
10: but he said, nah, I'm good here. I'm very happy to
12: they
10: be here.
12: They offered to send him back to his hometown. He's a very noted Eagles fan. He's from Philly.
13: That's the fans have always said the reason he doesn't want to leave LA is because he gets football season to watch the Eagles uninterrupted.
10: Yeah. That postseason baseball gets in the way.
13: He has season tickets to the Eagles. Like, he is a diehard
12: Eagles
13: fan.
12: He's there all
13: Eagles
12: the
13: fan.
12: Time. Yeah.
10: Even if that's not true, that's a funny way of dealing with the fact that we're never in the playoffs.
13: It's just a fun rumor.
12: Irony of that also would have been, you know, he and Bryce Harper have always been linked together. They came up about the same time. You know, they've always been the next phenom, blah, blah, blah. And they could have been teammates.
10: Three postseason games swept.
12: That is crazy.
10: That's it. David Duchovny had a pair of iconic roles to his credit. Fox Mulder on The X-Files and the fantastical Hank Moody on Californication. I love that show. Bill Skarsgård, very odd actor, plays interesting characters like Pennywise in the It remake. And John Wick fans, he was a most excellent villain as the Marquis and suffered one of the finest and most satisfying deaths in cinema history. He thought he had John Wick. He was mocking him. He was being smug. He was being douchey. And John Wick had not fired his weapon. And it was so good. The greatness of Sam Elliott, Virgil Earp, and Tombstone, Cher's biker boyfriend in Mask, but much more importantly, this guy in Roadhouse.
14: The double douche.
10: Wade Garrett. As great as that role was, he had a better role.
14: I like your style, dude.
15: Well, I dig your style too, man. Got a whole cowboy thing going.
14: Thank you. There's just one thing, dude.
15: What's that?
14: You have to use so many cuss words.
15: What the f*** are you talking about?
14: Take her easy, dude.
15: Yeah, thanks, man.
10: The Stranger.
8: He had no idea what he was doing in that movie. He even says so. He's like, I didn't know what it was. There was a paycheck, so I just did the role. Because he was completely confused by what his role
10: I'm
8: was.
10: I'm just going to sit at the bar in a bowling alley.
8: And narrate this movie.
10: Okay. All right. Why not? Paycheck is a paycheck.
13: Great in Landman, too.
10: Oh, yeah. Yeah. That's right. Billy Bob's dad in Landman. He's very funny.
16: Yeah, Billy Bob's. Whose birthday we had from Landman? Allie Larder.
10: Yeah.
16: Mm-hmm. Recently.
10: Yes. Phil Balsley. He's the Balsleyest of all the Statler brothers. Where is it? There it is.

0: nothing to do.
1: Thank you, Dustin Hoffman. Having your birthday. Wait for the Statler Brothers to play out. You know him from so many iconic roles, including Oscar-winning performances in both Kramer versus Kramer and Rain Man, along with playing MILF plaything Benjamin Braddock in The Graduate.
2: Benjamin, I am not trying to seduce you.
3: I know that, but please, Mrs. Robinson, this is difficult.
2: Would you like me to seduce you?
3: What?
2: Is that what you're trying to tell me?
1: All the great films, Tootsie, All the President's Men. He played a great jerk restaurant owner and chef. He played a bad guy. Jon Favreau's boss would let him cook what he wanted. And I absolutely loved him in Runaway Jury. That's a good movie. Bruce Dickinson, lead screamer for Iron Maiden.

0: And as always, I save the best for last because today is the birthday of the great Scott Stapp from Cream, thus the trilogy.
1: So let's go there. Let's make our escape.
0: Roll your windows down and sing at the intersection.

0: satisfying. Birthday hotness, Charlize Theron. Gorgeous Oscar winner for Monster, you also know from Snow White and the Huntsman, the Mad Max remake. From her awful accent in The Devil's Advocate, only Keanu Reeves' accent was worse. The sports classic, it is a classic, I will not argue the point. The Legend of Bagger Vance, Hancock, and she actually made a most excellent villainess in the Fast and Furious movies. After the football game last night, I was so jacked up I couldn't sleep, so I watched F9. I had too much juice.
1: That's amazing.
0: The football game would not let me go to sleep. It was so great. If you missed the football game last night, oh my God, I hope you recorded it.
1: A couple things about what you just said. A, when I went to go see The Odyssey the other night, I'll give you my review later, Phil.
2: Mm-hmm.
1: In the previews, I don't know if you saw this, T-Bag. They are getting ready to re-release the Fast and Furious with... who's the guy who died? Paul Walker.
2: Mm-hmm. Yeah.
1: They're going to release it in theaters to show people how it all got started. I don't know if she was in that one. Was she in that one?
0: She kind of came toward the end.
1: Okay. And the other thing, she's in The Odyssey. I mean, she has a main role in The Odyssey. So, yeah, she is currently in the biggest movie in the world.
0: We'll go see her in that then.
2: Did you like it?
1: I can't tell you yet. We haven't. You tell me about your explosive diarrhea first, and then I'll tell you about my... You had it yesterday.
0: Bill almost died yesterday.
1: You said stomach issues, so... When you tell us that, like I'll tell you my review of The Odyssey.
0: We'd like to thank modern medicine for keeping Phil with us.
1: It's a miracle.
0: It was a miracle. And Anna Kendrick. Anna Kendrick, so cute.
2: Ooh, I love her.
0: Gorgeous, pitch-perfect star. You also know from Twilight, Up in the Air. She was so good. She was a great foil to George Clooney in that. Mike and Dave Need Wedding Dates, if you've not seen it yet. It's actually quite good. It's quite good. The guy from Pitch Perfect, isn't that, I think?
1: Trolls, Spinozzi. Come on.
0: The Accountant.
1: Yeah,
0: she was really good in The Accountant.
1: But she is the voice of the main girl in Trolls. I mean, come on.
0: I've not yet seen that.
2: She also,
1: Trolls 1 and 2.
0: Okay.
2: She also played, do you remember the dating game guy? The guy who won the dating game who was a serial killer?
1: Yeah, it was the Chuck Barris movie?
2: No. She directed the movie, and she plays the woman. The dating game, three bachelors are behind a wall. And then a woman has to choose one after a half hour of questioning.
1: That's a real story?
2: Yeah. And one of the guys on the panel ended up being a serial killer.
0: And also the...
2: And he's the one who won.
0: There's a bunch of really, really famous entertainers throughout the years who were contestants. Guys who were contestants.
2: John Ritter was one of them.
0: All right. And also, this day in history, going back in time, some mostly useless trivia for it. The music's been so good this morning. 1987, Def Leppard released their album Hysteria, which included this stripperific classic.

get you Bartenders and Waitresses. And it's like, after all this great music, we've had a fine meal now. Just a nice, something tasty for dessert. 1999, the great Patsy Cline received a star on the Hollywood Walk of Fame. So...

0: you're satisfied or not today, Phil. I am satisfied. I don't think anything can make me today dissatisfied in any way because of last night. I'm so happy football's back.
1: It was Hall of Fame game.
0: It is the greatest game ever played.
1: Very nice.
0: All right. Today, even the trivia question is fantastic.
2: I think you're missing somebody.
0: I missed a birthday?
2: I believe so.
0: I usually ask if I've missed
3: a birthday. Well, Phil said very thorough, right?
0: If it's a sports birthday, don't you say it.
2: Well, there's two sports birthdays. I know which sports birthday you're going.
0: Okay. There's another one?
2: This other one is a Heisman Trophy winner. Is that the way you're going?
0: No.
2: All right. Well, did we celebrate Kyler Murray?
0: Oh, my goodness.
2: Kyler Murray celebrating a birthday today.
0: That run against Texas, I will never forget. I've never seen anyone accelerate the way that he did. He put foot down, and it was like Roadrunner cartoon fast. He was.
3: Kyler Murray should be the starting quarterback in Minnesota soon.
0: Yes, he should be.
3: I mean, they should go ahead and announce
0: he
3: that
0: He made the
3: soon.
0: Way for Carson Beck on his way to Hall of Fame. All right, well, today's also a day to celebrate a sports birthday and a freezing cold take. Of all freezing cold takes, involving a college football player who was announced to be transferring to the University of Oklahoma, where he went on to do good things. But after the transfer was announced, one particular radio co-host on this station was unimpressed, to say the least. So unimpressed that he stated said college football player couldn't start at Kansas. So for 29 seconds, your favorite song, who was that birthday boy transfer, and who said that on the radio?
1: 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That's how you get a hold of us this morning on the Lucky Star Line. 405-900-9957. If you know the answer for 29 seconds of your favorite song, you need to call right now.
4: And do not call now because we already have a winner. Congratulations to Reagan from Stillwater, who said Jalen Hurts. That's right, Kerry Murdoch. Jalen Hurts. Never going to be anything, right? All right. Sorry, Kerry. Sorry if you're listening. All right. Hey, when we come back, we'll start college football talk here on the Morning Animals Week in Review.
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18: 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When Route 66 turns 100 years old in 2026, Oklahoma will be at the center of the celebration. After all, this is where the road was first laid out. Cyrus Avery, known as the father of Route 66, was from Tulsa, and it was his vision that put Oklahoma right on the main street of America. By 1937, Oklahoma had the longest stretch of fully paved road anywhere on Route 66. Diners, motels, and gas stations sprang up, creating the hospitality that Route 66 is still famous for today. Some of those historic landmarks are still here, and the Centennial will bring new reasons to stop, from quirky roadside attractions to Boomerang Diner's Flying Pig, a fun new photo op and reminder of Oklahoma's unique flavor. So whether it's history, neon lights, or just a really good burger, Oklahoma is where Route 66 truly comes to life.
17: This has been Oklahoma Moments, brought to you by Boomerang Diner. It all starts here.
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4: 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The Sports Animal. Tyler Adams, T-Bag with you until 11 a.m. And we are going to start the college football talk right now. And how I'm going to separate it, we're going to do an OSU talk, an OU talk, a combined OU and OSU talk, and a broad college football talk as well. So we're going to start off with the OSU talk. OU fans, your time is coming. Do not worry, but, you know, I'm a little biased here. So we're going to start off with some OSU talk here on the Morning Animals Week in Review.
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22: You mentioned toughness at the start. How do you train toughness?
23: Going through hard things, I think, and really seeing how people respond to adverse situations. And so it's tough to do what we're doing right now with the heat. To come out here and to mentally and physically put it together during a training camp, you know, not like the olden days, like the Tua days, right? But to be able to come out here and be focused in this heat and physically and mentally do it. And then, too, I think it's a little bit different now. I mean, there's a little bit of an NFL approach to it because these guys are rewarded financially in such a way when they go out there and perform, and so much is riding on it for them and their family. So I think I've seen, you know, that be a good thing as far as these kids being able to push through, because, you know, there's something that they're going to be rewarded with on the back end.
2: We are the Morning Animals, Nzinga Spinozzi, Curtis Carey, and T-Bag on this Thursday, day after the first practices in Norman and Stillwater. That was Eric Morris. T-Bag, kind of an interesting perspective hearing him, and I think Brent's alluded to this as well. It's a different game, and you're trying to balance still being, you know, a college program with college athletes who go to class, but also, like you said, with the NIL, you're fostering good people, but you're also paying guys, and the expectations are a little bit different. You know, the NIL stuff means you're a pro athlete, basically, in a college uniform. So there is, you know, you run things professionally more so than you probably did in the past.
3: T-Bag, your response. He seemed to position that toward you.
12: To NIL?
2: It was more, well, just the whole comment there.
12: Well, so going to class. I mean, are these guys, I mean, they're doing class, but are they going to class?
2: Okay. But you know what I'm saying. Like hearing him talk about that, you picked out the clip.
12: And so, even if you're a guy that's not, I mean, I think he kind of was like implying that there. Even if you're a guy that's not making a lot of NIL this year, you have an opportunity to impress. Even if you don't play a lot this season for OSU, you have, you know, it's a tryout for next year to keep you on the roster and to pay you more money and, you know, to get more NIL. So it is a motivational factor. And then if you are a starter as well, it's, you know, even if you're Wyatt Young or Caleb Hawkins, just for example, it's like, man, if I go out and I have 1,800 yards this year or 1,700 yards, whatever it is, you know, and just have a, you know, first team all Big 12 season, maybe get an All-American list, you know, then next year, you know, I can get in a bidding war with Oklahoma State, you know, threaten to enter the transfer portal, because the NIL incentive is a real thing. It can set you up financially for life if you play your cards right, which with some of these figures, you know, it does set you up, can set you up for life. So it is a motivational factor in the sense of getting what you're paid now, showing your worth of what you're paid now, incentives that go along with it, and also for next season as well, saying, hey, you know, maybe I can get this $500,000 into $900,000 in a one-month turnaround or 1 year turnaround.
0: It's a giveth and a taketh type of thing. I mean, everything about NIL is, because unless you are, you know, one of the top 10 programs in the country, you can't count on anybody in your team coming back. If you do succeed at an Oklahoma State, there still could be someone come and poach you from Oklahoma State. So there's that. And then once guys are being paid, do they allow themselves to be coached? I mean, it's like, no, I got paid.
2: Yeah.
0: I mean, there's a possibility that some guys really are not very self-motivated just to continue. But, no, there's so many different dynamics and levels of it. And, like, there's a tiered system of, If I showed up at a school and I thought I had a chance to compete, I'm not really getting a whole lot of snaps in practice next year. I want to work hard. I want to learn the system, but I'm getting the hell out of here after the season. There's a whole lot of that. So, I mean, I think as coaches, the things that's the most important and incumbent upon them is identifying who's who. Because I've said this a million times as a business owner in the past, there's only three kinds of employees. There are self-starters. You leave them alone. Self-starters, you leave them alone. There are foot in the ass type of people who need to be motivated, and there are those who need to be hugged and told they're pretty. And you better identify who all three of those human beings are, because if you coach them the wrong way, you talk to them the wrong way, you could lose them forever.
2: Yeah, it's even crazier. He said pro football, it's crazier than pro football, because in pro football you have contracts.
12: There's no structure.
2: Well, and you have contracts. Yeah. You're like, oh, I'm on a 3-year deal, or what, like in college football, like to your point, like every year you could just say, yeah, I'm going to go enter the portal or look for a bigger contract. And I mean, guys could sign multi-year deals, but I mean, is anybody
12: you don't have to worry about professional sport. When you're a GM in professional sports,
2: you know what your situation is.
12: Okay, at the offseason, this is who we're going to have to talk to about contracts. We don't have to talk to this guy because we have him locked up for two more years.
2: College football, everybody.
12: That's the thing. It's every year. Every year and with everybody. You have to talk to everyone and everything.
2: Brent was talking about this the other day at his press conference in Norman. You're always recruiting.
3: Yeah.
2: Not just high school players. You're recruiting your own players. And he's kind of hinting at some guys, you're checking in and you're seeing if they're ever going to get it, because it may not be recruiting. It may be like, you know, filtering out, you know, you're trying to see who's going to stick and buy in. But yeah, you're all, if you've got a good player in your roster,
3: your higher end guys, you have to constantly make sure that you know where their head is.
2: And even the backups who you're developing, you see that guy has potential. You're having to recruit those guys who haven't even done a lot, because you're like, yeah, he knows his value. He knows he's got some potential and he's going to want more money.
3: If he doesn't play enough here, then he'll go somewhere else. It's a crazy world. It's with the turnover, replacing 50 to 60 guys on your roster or half your roster every year has just got to be amazing. I mean, it's like Eric Marks, he spent so much time during his initial press conference talking about that and talking about the single most important thing I have to do is I have to develop relationships. I have to develop relationships, and I have to force them to develop relationships with each other by being intentional and putting them together in situations where you got to learn who these guys are around you. You have to learn who your teammates are and not just let it happen naturally. I have to force the issue.
12: I mean, Drew Messemaker and Eric Morris' relationship is a prime example of that, because Drew Messemaker could have gone, you know, to a lot of programs, a Big Ten school, SEC schools. Like, a lot of people were going after him, and Eric Morris and him have a great relationship. And I don't know if y'all saw this, but this came out. I can't remember who wrote it. I think it was from The Athletic. Came out probably a couple weeks ago of Drew Messemaker, you know, going through the transfer portal process and him ultimately choosing Eric Morris. And Eric, the thing that kind of got Drew Messemaker was their relationship, because Eric Morris, the last thing they said before Drew Messemaker decided to make his commitment, Eric Morris told him, "Don't break my heart."
3: Well, listen, as much as he likes playing for Eric Morris, and Eric Morris is the guy who's single-handedly responsible for putting him in the position he was in, if OU wasn't competitive in the NIL game and had a pocket full of money, that relationship wouldn't have mattered. If they couldn't have come close to what he was being offered somewhere else, he'd have gone somewhere else.
2: Yeah, for OSU, if they didn't have the money. Yeah,
3: so somebody ponied up. So, listen, when you had that relationship, plus you had someone in Stillwater, listen, he probably doesn't take the job if he's not assured in advance, "I got enough money to bring my quarterback 100%. With me."
12: I think
3: because somebody else would have given that to him.
12: This roster was reported. Bill Haston of the Tulsa World, I believe, reported this.
3: Morning, Bill.
12: $23 or $24 million roster, which is just behind Texas Tech in the Big 12 and top 30 in the country. So that's a good start for Eric Morris, because if he comes in and he rattles off at 7-5 and an 8-4, and you know, two of their losses are very close losses that could have gone either way, and that gets the boosters and the fan base fired up, you know that number is going to be going up. That number will go up. So, okay. I mean, it's a good start for his NIL.
2: T-Bag, I'm going to let you speak for the OSU fan out there. In general, I want a lot of nuance here, but what is the number? Is getting to a bowl game going to make everybody happy?
12: Yes.
2: Or is there, yes. Okay, just yes. Six wins?
12: I think six wins is.
2: Six
12: is,
2: wins you're
12: yeah,
2: in?
12: Yeah.
2: All right. I mean, that's better than one. Yeah,
12: they don't get three. I mean, as much as I joke about the Oregon game and stuff, the bit I hate admitting it's a bit. It's not a bit. I believe they're going to beat Oregon. But they don't have that third conference win or out-of-conference win. You know, compared to years past when you can play three roundums, they're going to be 2-1 going into conference play. And then if you go to a bowl game from there, that's going 4-5 in conference. I mean, I think that's something that most fans will look at. 90% of OSU fans will look at it. That's a hell of a turnaround.
3: It's hard not to get excited when you can look at, I mean, well-respected national football analysts and pundits are saying, "I expect Oklahoma State to be that team this year to come out and surprise people." It's really hard when you're seeing those guys, and they're saying it, and you're reading it, and all those types of things. But, I mean, if I'm an Oklahoma State fan, it's a whole lot more like what you're talking about, T-Bag. It's like, listen, I'm improving from a one-win team. It's like if I was a four-win team already, I'd go, okay, I can see me getting to 8 or 9 or something like that. But going from 1 to a big jump, it's really unrealistic. It's like anything over what T-Bag's talking about, I think you're like going, okay, that's extra. That's good. I want to get back to respectability this year. I think that should be the goal.
12: The thing that I just kind of keep coming back to and why I'm getting more and more excited is, I mean, Eric Morris talked about it yesterday with Justin Bowick. this offense might have four NFL guys on it. Wyatt Young's a projected NFL wide receiver. Justin Bowick, Eric Morris said this guy's going to be playing football for a long, long time. He thinks he's an NFL receiver with his size and speed. Caleb Hawkins, a lot of people think he could be an NFL running back. Now, he was only a true freshman last year, so he says 2 years of college to go, anything can happen. And then Drew Messermaker, obviously, is a projected, you know, potential projected first-round pick this year. So if you have four NFL guys, which, I mean, it kind of, all signs are pointing that they think these guys are NFL guys. Again, a lot of things can happen. We don't know how they're going to play at this level, blah, blah, blah. But, I mean, if you got four NFL guys on your offense in the Big 12, that's going to lead to wins.
3: How many all-conference guys do you have up front in front of
12: that's,
3: those guys?
12: That's the ultimate question. Yeah, no,
3: for any and all the guys you just talked about, none of them have a chance to succeed if there aren't guys up front.
12: Well,
3: listen,
12: counter-argument.
3: You've watched OU be suffer on the offensive line. It doesn't matter the stars, the talent, whatever that anybody's shown previously. If you can't run the football, protect the quarterback, I don't care who's standing back there.
12: The thing I will say, I agree with everything you're saying, Spinozzi. The Big 12 also isn't the SEC or the Big 10 when it comes to interior defensive players.
3: Gotcha. I gotcha.
2: It's still a step up from North
3: Texas.
12: It's a big step up from North Texas, 100%.
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4: 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Tyler Adams, T-Bag with you on this beautiful Saturday morning. And we're going to continue our college football talk. The top 10 villains in college football history. Let's hear it.
18: 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Hot, just like you knew it would be. Triple digits until at least next Thursday. It's a beautiful, let's see, get the most up-to-date temperature. 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
2: The Hall of Fame game, Spinoza, you were all in.
0: It's the most entertaining football ever played. There's never been a better game. There's never been a more fun game.
2: I wish I were there with you. I wish I were. I didn't get a chance to experience it like you did. So
0: I didn't expect much. I showed up. That's what it is, man. The things you don't expect.
2: Sure.
0: Unexpected surprises.
2: Yeah.
0: Carson Beck was awesome. He was great. Haynes King, remember him from Georgia Tech?
2: Yeah.
0: It was awesome. Led a comeback drive, scored on the final play of the game. Everybody else who played the position played great, too. Kenny Pickett, that other dude. I don't even need to mention his name because he's never. Oh, it's spam call time.
2: Fake slam.
0: There it is.
17: Oh,
0: it was great. You know, Keaton Slovis was great. Everybody who played quarterback.
2: They all had good numbers. I'll tell you that.
0: Played the position well last night. The offenses were fun, and if you did actually wager on, you took the under, which is almost always a really good idea in exhibition football because they don't usually succeed at that highest rate. Then I'm sorry about that, but you bet on exhibition football, so that's on you much more than them. That's on you.
2: That's a you problem.
0: Just don't do it. No, yeah. If you're in Vegas and you're bored and you need a reason to sit in the sports book for 3 hours, yeah, drop a couple bucks to keep it interesting.
2: All right, T-Bag has an explosive college football segment promised here.
12: Well, yeah, there's a list out.
2: We got lists.
12: I love lists.
2: Do we have any list music for college football?
0: Heading for it right
12: now. We're working.
0: All right, here's my list.
2: Best people on it.
0: On it.
2: All right, T-Bag.
12: So Ryan McGee of ESPN.com.
0: I like him.
2: Oh, he's great. He was on with Mark at SEC Media Day.
0: I like Marty, out, too.
2: Marty and McGee, yeah.
1: He put out a list of the top 10 college football supervillains of all time.
2: All time?
1: Yes.
18: Oh.
1: And there's a couple local flavor in here.
18: I was going to say Lincoln Riley has got to be on.
1: No, he's more of a villain locally.
2: Yeah, you're saying there's a villain for college
1: Lincoln
2: football
1: Lincoln Riley
2: adjacent
1: in player in here. Lincoln
2: That's
1: Riley
2: Baker adjacent. Mayfield.
1: Nope.
2: Really?
1: Coming at number 10, this one I disagree with. Not because he's my quarterback now, but because I don't think he's that much of a villain. Number 10's Caleb Williams. I think that
2: I mean, OU fans hate him, but...
1: Well, yeah, but...
2: Kind of.
1: I just... People didn't like him because his you know,
2: what is the criteria for the villain? Is it villainry for all of college football? Or for
1: Yes. So the list gets pretty funny.
0: Even as an OU fan, I wasn't mad at him for following his coach.
1: Caleb
0: the guy
1: Williams
0: that recruited him, the guy stuck around for a bowl game.
2: Yeah,
0: I applauded him.
1: He's
0: for that.
1: The only one I disagree with on this list.
2: Yeah, I didn't have a huge problem.
0: I didn't have him.
2: Lincoln Riley is the problem, not Caleb. Williams.
0: I have two written down. I can guess right now. I'm just seeing either one of them lands on the list.
1: Number 9. The birthday boy, Deion Sanders, prime time.
2: I thought we were guessing, no?
1: Well, we can...
0: I just have it. I just want to see if I can check them off at the end. Deion wasn't a super villain in college. I don't know. It wasn't until the NFL that he turned into that guy.
2: Yeah, that's probably true. Yeah. Who's on your list? I want to know if they made the list.
0: No, when we get to the end, I'll let you know how it did.
2: Okay, can I guess it's Brian...
0: No, let's go.
1: Number 8, Tim Tebow.
0: Yeah.
1: Yeah, I would say.
0: I put him on my list. He was shoved down our throats with both.

0: The Guy Benson Show.
1: I'm someone who took January 6, 2021 very seriously. I was horrified by it. I was infuriated by it. I put most of the blame on Donald Trump. But here we have, in Minneapolis, local authorities refusing to cooperate with the feds on immigration enforcement. It has a tinge, and again, I'm not trying to say this lightly, a tinge of insurrection to it.
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2: We'll get there.
3: It's got to be someone who's won a bunch of Alabama.
4: Mm-mm. USC.
5: Mm-mm.
4: No, really, USC.
5: Notre Dame.
3: Okay, they are. Was they have their own?
4: They're the anti-touchdown Jesus to everybody who doesn't go to.
3: They have their own rules. I'm a fan of Notre Dame, but I get why they're hated. Yeah,
4: sure.
5: Coming in at number five. The 1990 Miami Hurricanes.
3: Oh, specific.
5: Specifically,
3: okay.
5: The 1990 Miami Hurricanes.
3: Yeah, I don't think people hated them last year when they were making the run to
4: the title.
3: Was
4: that the Jimmy Johnson?
3: Oh, that would have been Dennis Erickson.
5: Yeah, that was a
4: really?
3: Jimmy. Yeah.
4: But Jimmy Johnson set the tone for all of those things.
5: He left in 89, I think. Or 88.
3: What's that? He left in 89, but Dennis Erickson inherited that, but they still had a lot of bad boys.
4: Yeah, because they ran off Erickson, and the athletic director wanted to change the culture. A whole bunch of stuff happened down there. But
3: Erickson, didn't he go to the NFL? Like, he had won a couple titles, but then either way, he carried on the torch.
5: The 1990 Miami Hurricanes beat Texas in the Cotton Bowl 46-3, and in that game, they had 15 penalties for
3: a
5: total of 200 yards.
4: It was really bad there at the end.
3: I remember it. It was, they killed them. All right, go ahead. That game was featured in the 30 for 30, by the way.
5: Coming at number four, The Boz.
3: Okay.
5: The Boz is number four.
4: Sure.
3: And you know what's crazy about that? I don't think, people your age, you don't have a reason to hate The Boz because you weren't around, and all you know him is from Fansville.
4: He was the first of his kind. I mean, nobody had ever been
5: he
4: that outlandish.
5: He still has a big cultural impact on football, though.
3: But not in a negative way.
5: Not in a negative way.
3: Only to people back then, yes. But not right now.
4: Well, the olds hated him.
3: They did. But the youngs, I don't think, have a reason to hate him. Plus, he's the sheriff of Fansville.
4: Mm-hmm.
3: Which, by the way, we have audio. After this, we need to play audio of the Boz, Phil. We had that. I know you weren't here yesterday because you had tummy issues. But we didn't play it. We'll play him. He talked about Fansville coming to Norman.
5: If NIL existed when Brian Bosworth was playing, he would have been able to buy a ranch.
3: Oh, 100%.
4: I have. You just said something that made me write something down on my list. Let me see if this guy comes up. Go ahead.
5: Coming at number three, Johnny Manziel.
4: Ah-ha! I just wrote him atop my list the minute you said NIL. He was the guy who was doing NIL before, in public,
5: Money
4: before
5: Manziel.
4: NIL.
3: I mean, absolutely. The most NIL guys that never got to be a part of NIL, Bosworth, Manziel, Baker Mayfield, Tebow.
4: He was doing signings in public.
3: All these guys, Tebow. The guys who would have broke the bank the most were Manziel, Tebow, Mayfield, and the Boz.
4: Oh, yeah.
3: Probably someone else out there. But
5: any of the USC guys from the early 2000s?
3: Yeah.
4: Reggie Bush was NIL.
3: He was on the take. But those other guys I mentioned were polarizing.
4: Sure.
3: Bush, not as much as those guys.
4: No, you're exactly right. That's a great list of guys who would have capitalized on NIL.
3: The Mount Rushmore of guys who didn't get the capitalized.
5: Spoiler for the last two, there's no Baker Mayfield, which I'm not just saying this as an OSU guy. I think Baker Mayfield should have been number 10 over Caleb Williams, no doubt.
3: 100%.
5: Like, no doubt. 100%. Baker Mayfield, he ruffled feathers.
3: Nobody liked
5: a
3: Baker
5: lot
3: Mayfield.
5: Of fan bases.
3: Outside of Norman, nobody liked Baker Mayfield.
5: No.
3: Nobody.
5: The last two are coaches, if you guys want to take a guess.
3: Last two? Nick Saban.
5: Nope.
3: Really?
4: I said USC. Is Pete Carroll on that list?
5: He's not.
4: No? Lane Kiffin.
3: Lane Kiffin, for sure.
5: And then at number one, this guy was a massive, massive trash talker back in his day.
3: What massive day? Like era?
5: 90s.
3: 90s trash.
5: He coached for a long time, but his prime was the 90s.
4: Huh.
5: Think the South.
3: SEC?
4: Oh,
3: SEC.
4: The visor.
3: Oh, Steve Spurrier.
4: Okay. Okay. All right.
5: All-time
4: okay.
5: college football.
4: That's a good list. I like that.
3: That's a good list. I definitely, Baker Mayfield.
5: Baker needed to be on 100%
3: list. Should be on that list. Caleb Williams.
4: Yeah, Baker was. I mean, you're exactly right. Outside of the OU fan base, people hated him, man.
3: There's nobody.
4: Cross grabbing, cocky dancing.
3: Nobody liked
5: Baker
3: Mayfield.
5: There's not an athlete
3: Mayfield.
5: Outside. Well, Kevin Durant took away a lot of that, a lot of the hate for me at the time. But there was not an athlete I hated more than Baker Mayfield at the time.
3: Sure, you're literally talking about one.

0: fan base that
1: and
0: liked
1: he was
0: him.
1: Great too. It wasn't just that he was a dude who popped off and did things. He went out and lit you up, and then talked about it.
0: That's why the NL. I'm telling you, you can't tell me a Mount Rushmore more than those four people that never were in the NIL era that would have capitalized more: Mayfield, Boz, Manziel, and Tim Tebow, because they're all polarizing in their own way, and they would have cashed in. I mean, there are other great players, but maybe not as demonstrative.
1: No, but just because, it was really the cult of their personality as much as what they did.
2: The list is awesome. It's on the front page of the college football section on ESPN.com. But he goes in. He breaks down his reasoning for why for all of them. Obviously, you can't read it all on air, but it's
0: I like the
2: awesome
0: fact
2: list.
0: That he had ESPN on there, because it really is. A hot ESPN. In college football, it's a hot topic because they control so much and they're in bed with the SEC, so everybody hates them outside of the SEC. And like, it's ESPN trying to control the situation, the playoff. There's, a lot of sentiment that the reason why they wouldn't expand the college football playoff is because ESPN wouldn't get the whole pie anymore, and they're controlling it right now. And that's why they're telling the SEC, no, you don't want to expand. So I don't know if any of that's true, but that's the sentiment out there.
2: A lot of people are texting in on our Johnny's Chocolate Boiler text station line, too. Deion Sanders and Tim Tebow both would have cashed it.
0: I said Tebow. He's on the Mount Rushmore.
1: I honestly don't remember. I mean, Deion was a personality. He showed up at the combine in a limo, got out of it, ran the 40, and got back in a limo.
0: Deion, that's a good one as far as polarizing. He was polarizing. I still would take my four teabag. I said Tebow, Baker, Boz, and Manziel.
2: Yeah.
0: Deion Sanders is pretty close. He was polarizing. But you're right. He got even more polarizing in the NFL. And with his baseball and playing for the Braves and the Tim McCarver incident. But no, that's a really good list. Thank you, T-Bag.
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23: 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And coming up right now, we're going to do a combined OU and OSU practice report. We'll start off with an OU practice report and then transition into the OSU practice report. 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
24: Dude, this room is awesome. I will tell you that. Like, I've never been a part of a Tyler room that is so close. Like, we hang out all the time. There's no division in the room. And a lot of that has to do with, I think, bringing in guys like me and Rocky that have played for 6 years. Mm-hmm. We know how to lead a room. you know, and everyone's bought in. Obviously, I keep referring back to Witten, but it's huge. I mean, you have a Hall of Fame guy in there. Everyone wants to prove him right. But at the end of the day, it's up to us. You know, we have to be able to play together, have to coach each other, because Witten can only be around so much. You know, there's rules in place, and we have to lead each other, and we have to know each other's strengths and weaknesses. And, like, mid-game, if a guy doesn't know what to do, we have to be able to talk to him and just all those things that go into play.
1: You mentioned the chemistry. You look at this position group with having a sixth-year guy like Rocky and then two true freshmen.
3: We only do half the questions.
0: What? Are we done?
3: I guess so. Like
0: I mean, you can't do that and then cut him off, Phil.
2: Phil, why would you do that?
3: Yeah, why would Phil do that? Let's all ask ourselves.
0: I'm going to blame everything on Phil today because you weren't here yesterday. So even though it was T-Bag's fault.
2: Apparently wasn't my fault.
3: Fair enough.
0: It wasn't?
2: Definitely not, Curtis.
0: Okay, Phil, I hate you for that. Anyway, that was Hayden Hansen. We've talked a lot about he's the big tight end from Florida.
20: 6'8", 270.
0: A massive human being. So they're having – so Carrie's over at practice this morning. So we'll fit it. We'll step in for Carrie Murdoch and the practice report. They're having the media availability version of practice today. Hayden Hansen there. Spinozzi talking about your favorite – we've talked about him a lot this week, but Jason Witten, your favorite addition – to the OU football staff and those tight ends, your favorite people, players added to the tight ends room. And he mentioned, you know, Rocky Beers and his 6 year. I mean, we talked about this yesterday. I didn't realize he's on his fourth school, but last year he had his best year by far. He ramped up his production, 7 touchdown catches. So clearly the tight end is going to be a big focus. And I've talked about this a lot. The tight end room is part of the biggest thing that I want to see this team, and I think everybody does, is get better at and like focus on. That's the run game. The run game has to be better, and if it is, they get a chance to do great things. And part of that is the change in mentality, and the tight end room is the one of the biggest reasons for that.
20: Tight ends, by the way, him at 6'8", 270, and then you got little old Rocky Beers at 6'5", 240.
0: Yeah, bitty boy.
20: They have some huge humanoids in that room, and they all walked into the best situation they could ever dream of. Jason Witten is your position coach. Jason Witten. Yep. I mean, come on, man. And listen, we don't have to get into OU's running game struggles from last year. They're well documented. But having these kind of guys, monsters of this size, especially a guy like Hansen, who you can just tell, I bet if you say, we're not going to throw it to you a whole lot. And he's like, no. I like mauling defensive ends and linebackers and safeties. I like killing people. That's what he's done in his college football career. He's fine with it. But they're going to be a big part of why the running game's going to be better this year. They're doing this. Listen, all of this is really purposeful and intentional by the OU program. But we have to run the football. We got to help out our quarterback. We need a running game. Running game, running. Not just him running around for his life, making things happen. You establish a running game, the tight ends are a big part of making it happen. And who is the biggest, who benefits more from a good running game? Tight ends. They tight ends because when those defenders are used to tight ends getting hands on and moving them around, they fight to get off of blocks. You know what happens when they get off a block? There's a tight end standing by himself. So they benefit from the play action running game that they help create. I can't wait. I mean, that to me is the most exciting part of this team this year.
0: Yeah, and if you're talking about the run game, I mean, you got a couple guys coming back that you knew here from the last couple of years who were solid players, Xavier Robinson, Torrey Blaylock. But remember in the spring game, we had Lloyd Avant transfer, Jonathan Hatton, the freshman. DeZephon Walker was really good in the spring game. So you got a bunch of guys. I mean, you're going to have a bunch of opportunities for those guys. The offensive line should be better. More improved,
20: yeah.
0: More experience.
20: Even with that line last year, Xavier Robinson, I mean, we've seen him have really good moments. We've seen him have good back-to-back 100-yard games last year. So he can play. He's a big guy. He can do some things.
0: And they weren't in the spring game, so that gave the opportunity to see the new guys. I thought DeZephon Walker looked great in the spring game.
20: Oddly enough, I didn't even watch the spring game this year. Normally, you know, it's like...
0: Remember when they had...
20: It's a save-the-date moment
0: for
20: me.
0: But they weren't giving it to you on TV. They weren't giving it to you like they gave it to you last night, Spinozzi, in the Hall of Fame game.
3: Oh, did you get it last night?
0: He got it all. OU did not give it to Spinozzi. The NFL gave it to Spinozzi.
3: Big time.
0: OU failed. Anyway, but the spring game being there, it was, you could tell the run game. And Rocky Beers and Hayden Hansen, they played in the spring game. I don't want to even say it's a big question mark. It's just the thing I'm interested most in seeing. Is the run game going to get better? I mean, we all know. I mean, John Mateer is the engine. I mean, if he plays poorly, it doesn't matter what the run game looks like. They're not going to have a good season on offense. But, I mean, I've seen him play well
20: before the injury. Before he busted his hands, played well. People were speaking his name and the word Heisman at the same time, early in the season.
0: First-round draft pick and all that business. He was on – I heard mock draft talk. You know, because there are some podcasts that go through, like, you know, they update their mock draft throughout the year. Like, they follow college football and, like, who's rising? Who's the big riser? There was talk of John Mateer being a first-round pick last year during the season. Well, clearly that fell off big time because of the injury. And then when he played after the injury, was not good in the Texas game. Got a little better at points during the season, then was not good against Alabama in the playoff game. Yeah, if he's healthy, I still believe he's a good quarterback.
20: Yes,
0: I saw my eyes.
20: Your eyes didn't lie to you. I mean, he was not overbuilt coming in. He played well before he showed up there. He played well when he showed up. He threw for almost 400 yards in the first game, a non-conference game, and 3 touchdowns. And just what he did with his feet, too. In big moments, he did things. And if they can just – there's no quarterback out there that succeeds in big games against good teams without a running game of some kind. They give that to him, take that pressure off of him, plus that running game, what it's going to do for the receiving core, getting guys open. I've said it a million times. They were the easiest team on planet Earth to defend last year. You never had to worry about anything over your head 20 yards down the field. If everybody's that close to the box, they can't run inside of there. Yeah. Now when you have big old tight ends who are getting past the first level and running at a safety as if they want to block him, and then boom, go running by him, you know what you got? You got a tight end down the seam running into the end zone from 60 yards. It just gives you so many possibilities. It just opens the playbook so wide open. And these are really simple plays, too. It's not like a trick play. Like, you don't have to do anything, except you have to train that defense to respect tight ends that you're going to block you. And the minute you get them doing it, it just changes everything.
0: Well, John Mateer, I think the best thing he does is run the football. I'm not saying he's not a good passer. Again, we saw it. But, like, that element of the run game, so you incorporate the tight end and the improved run game with John Mateer running the football, that's how you control the clock. You keep your defense off the field. And if that defense, which is already as talented as any group in the country, is fresh and ready to go, then it feeds off itself. Everything ties in together, and that's how you win SEC games. That's how you win playoff games.
20: They never gave that defense a chance to pin their ears back last year, because when you have a good offense, if you get the other team on the wrong side of the scoreboard playing uphill and you get to dictate what you want to do from defense, just let those defensive linemen eat. They didn't get to do that last year.
0: They had a couple games where they got some big sack numbers, remember the Auburn game last year?
20: But just the release the hounds kind of moments, yeah, where, like, you're up by two scores, three scores going late into the game.
0: The first Alabama game, they won. They were able to do that because the special teams and timely plays helped that, and they were able to do that. But you're right. If you give that group on defense a chance,
20: and 7-8 minutes at a time sitting on the sidelines, yeah, resting when you just put together a nice ball control drive, mm-hmm, it's everything.
0: Phil,
3: yeah,
0: you doing good over there?
3: Yeah, I'm doing great.
20: It is a football Friday.
3: It's nice to have this all back.
0: Yeah, we'll have Scott Wright talking at 8:15.
3: Phil's off season.
0: Yeah. To the much to the dismay of the people who are coming after Teabag, because we did a lot of OSU talk yesterday. We will bring back Scott.
4: You should have seen them in my Twitter mentions yesterday. I put out a top 25 poll, you know, Curtis.
0: OSU in the top 5, probably?
4: I had OSU in the top 25 poll 5 times.
0: Oh, very nice.
4: And a lot of people did not like that.
0: Okay.
20: Oh, you have your reasons for it.
3: Yeah. I like Eric Moore so much. I like him a lot. Hey, how are you two getting along, you and Scott? Things going okay?
4: We're doing, yeah.
20: Have you had any moments yet?
4: No, we're still in the honeymoon phase.
3: Okay. Is he still a gentle person?
0: Well, you got to wait till the season starts to get
4: into
0: the weeds.
4: Call me about
0: week
4: 6. Yeah. Okay. Week 6.
3: How many podcasts have you got in the can?
4: Number 3 is coming up.
3: Okay. All
0: right. Pretty good for fall camp when fall camp kind of drags on for a while.
3: I'm just glad it's going well.
0: It's going great.
3: Okay. Let us
0: know. I'm speaking for Scott.
3: If he harms you in any way, let us know, okay? We are the morning animals. I like Eric Moore so much. I like him a lot.
23: I do like Eric Morris. We'll talk Eric Morris because the OSU practice report is coming up right now.
5: The morning animals. You mentioned toughness at the start. How do you train toughness?
6: Going through hard things, I think, and really seeing how people respond to adverse situations. And so it's tough to do what we're doing right now with the heat, to come out here and to mentally and physically put it together during a training camp, you know, not like the olden days, like the two-a-days, right? But to be able to come out here and be focused in this heat and physically and mentally do it. And then, too, I think it's a little bit different now. I mean, there's a little bit of an NFL approach to it because these guys are rewarded financially in such a way when they go out there and perform, and so much is riding on it for them and their family. So I think I've seen, you know, that be a good thing as far as these kids being able to push through, because, you know, there's something that they're going to be rewarded with on the back end.
0: We are the Morning Animals, Nzinga Spinozzi, Curtis Carey, and T-Bag on this Thursday. Day after the first practices in Norman and Stillwater. That was Eric Morris. T-Bag, kind of an interesting perspective hearing him. And I think Brent's alluded to this as well. It's a different game. You're trying to balance still being, you know, a college program with college athletes who go to class. But also, like you said, with the NIL, you're fostering good people, but you're also paying guys, and the expectations are a little bit different. You know, the NIL stuff means you're a pro athlete, basically, in a college uniform. So there is, you know, you run things professionally more so than you probably did in the past.
20: T-Bag, your response. You seem to position that toward you.
8: To NIL?
0: It was, just the whole comment there.
8: Well, also, going to class. I mean, are these guys, I mean, they're doing class, but are they going to class?
0: Okay. But you know what I'm saying. Like hearing him talk about that. Out the clip.
8: And so, even if you're a guy that's not, I mean, I think he kind of was like implying that there. Even if you're a guy that's not making a lot of NIL this year, you have an opportunity to impress. Even if you don't play a lot this season for OSU, you have, you know, it's a tryout for next year to keep you on the roster and to pay you more money and, you know, to get more NIL. So it is a motivational factor. And then if you are a starter as well, it's, you know, even if you're Wyatt Young or Caleb Hawkins, just for example, it's like, man, if I go out and I have 1,800 yards this year or 1,700 yards, whatever it is, you know, and just have a, you know, first team all Big 12 season, maybe get an All-American list, you know, then next year, you know, I can get in a bidding war with Oklahoma State, you know, threaten to answer into the transfer portal, because the NIL incentive is a real thing. It can set you up financially for life if you play your cards right, which with some of these figures, you know, it does set you up, can set you up for life. So it is a motivational factor in the sense of getting what you're paid now, showing your worth of what you're paid now, incentives that go along with it, and also for next season as well, saying, hey, you know, maybe I can get this $500,000 into $900,000 in a 1 month turnaround or 1 year turnaround.
20: It's a giveth and a taketh type of thing. I mean, everything about NIL is, because unless you are, you know, one of the top 10 programs in the country, you can't count on anybody in your team coming back. If you do succeed at an Oklahoma State, there still could be someone come and poach you from Oklahoma State. So there's that. And then once guys are being paid, do they allow themselves to be coached? I mean, it's like, no, I got paid.
0: Yeah.
20: I mean, there's a possibility that some guys really are not very self-motivated just to continue. But, no, there's so many different dynamics and levels of it. And, like, there's a tiered system of if I showed up at a school and I thought I had a chance to compete, I'm not really getting a whole lot of snaps in practice next year. I want to work hard. I want to learn the system, but I'm getting the hell out of here after the season. There's a whole lot of that. So, I mean, I think as coaches, the things that's the most important and incumbent upon them is identifying who's who. Because I've said this a million times as a business owner in the past, there's only three kinds of employees. There are self-starters. You leave them alone. Self-starters, you leave them alone. There are foot-in-the-ass type of people who need to be motivated. And there are those who need to be hugged and told they're pretty. And you better identify who all three of those human beings are. Because if you coach them the wrong way, you talk to them the wrong way, you could lose them forever.
0: Yeah, it's even crazier. He said pro football, it's crazier than pro football because in pro football, you have contracts.
8: There's no structure.
0: Well, and you have contracts. Yeah. You're like, oh, I'm on a 3-year deal or whatever. Like in college football, like to your point, like every year you could just say, yeah, I'm going to go enter the portal or look for a bigger contract. And I mean, guys could sign multi-year deals, but I mean,
8: you don't have to worry about professional sport. When you're a GM in professional sports,
0: you know you what your circle, situation is.
8: Okay, at the offseason, this is who we're going to have to talk to about contracts. We don't have to talk to this guy because we have him locked up for two more years.
0: College football, everybody.
8: That's the thing. It's every year. Every year and with everybody. You have to talk to everyone and everything.
0: Brent was talking about this the other day at his press conference in Norman. You're always recruiting.
20: Yeah.
0: Not just high school players. You're recruiting your own players. And so, and he's kind of hinting at some guys, you're checking in and you're seeing if they're ever going to get it because it may not be recruiting. It may be like, you know, filtering out, you know, you're trying to see who's going to stick and buy in. But yeah, you're all, if you've got a good player in your roster,
20: your higher end guys, you have to constantly make sure that you know where their head is.
0: And even the backups who you're developing, you see that guy has potential. You're having to recruit those guys who haven't even done a lot because you're like, yeah, he knows his value. He knows he's got some potential and he's going to want more money.
20: If he doesn't play enough here, then he'll go somewhere else. It's a crazy world. With the turnover, replacing 50 to 60 guys on your roster or half your roster every year has just got to be amazing. I mean, it's like Eric Marks, he spent so much time during his initial press conference talking about that and talking about the single most important thing I have to do is I have to develop relationships. Mm-hmm. I have to develop relationships, and I have to force them to develop relationships with each other by being intentional and putting them together in situations where you got to learn who these guys are around you. You have to learn who your teammates are and not just let it happen naturally. I have to force the issue.
8: I mean, Drew Messemaker and Eric Morris' relationship is a prime example of that because Drew Messemaker could have gone, you know, to a lot of programs, a Big Ten school, SEC schools. Like, a lot of people were going after him, and Eric Morris and him have a great relationship. And I don't know if y'all saw this, but this came out. I can't remember who wrote it. I think it was from The Athletic. Came out probably a couple of weeks ago of Drew Messemaker, you know, going through the transfer portal process and him ultimately choosing Eric Morris. And Eric, the thing that kind of got Drew Messemaker was their relationship because Eric Morris, the last thing they said before Drew Messemaker decided to make his commitment, Eric Morris told him, "Don't break my heart."
20: Well, listen, as much as he likes playing for Eric Morris, and Eric Morris is the guy who's single-handedly responsible for putting him in the position he was in, if OU wasn't competitive in the NIL game and had a pocket full of money, that relationship wouldn't have mattered. If they couldn't have come close to what he was being offered somewhere else, he'd have gone somewhere else.
0: For OSU, if they didn't have the money.
20: Somebody ponied up. So, listen, when you had that relationship, plus you had someone in Stillwater, listen, he probably doesn't take the job if he's not assured in advance, I got enough money to bring my quarterback 100%. With me.
8: I think
20: because somebody
8: roster,
20: else would have given that to him.
8: This roster was reported, Bill Haston of the Tulsa World, I believe, reported this.
20: Morning, Bill.
8: $23 or $24 million roster, which is just behind Texas Tech in the Big 12 and top 30 in the country. So that's a good start for Eric Morris, because if he comes in and he rattles off at 7-5 and an 8-4, and you know two of their losses are very close losses that could have gone either way, and that gets the boosters and the fan base fired up, you know that number is going to be going up. That number will go up. So, it's a good start for his NIL.
0: T-Bag, I'm going to let you speak for the OSU fan out there. In general, I want a lot of nuance here, but what is the number? Is getting to a bowl game going to make everybody happy?
8: Yes.
0: Or is there six wins?
8: I think six wins is
0: six
8: is,
0: wins. You're
8: yeah,
0: in.
8: Yeah.
0: All right. I mean, that's better than one.
8: Yeah,
0: it's better than one.
8: They don't get three. I mean, as much as I joke about the Oregon game and stuff, the bit. I hate admitting it's a bit. It's not a bit. I believe they're going to beat Oregon. But they don't have that third conference win. Or out of conference win, you know, compared to years past when you can play three roundums, they're going to be 2-1 going into conference play. And then if you go to a bowl game from there, that's going 4-5 in conference. I mean, I think that's something that most fans will look at. 90% of OSU fans will look at it. That's a hell of a turnaround.
20: It's hard not to get excited when you can look at, I mean, well-respected national football analysts and pundits are saying, I expect Oklahoma State to be that team this year to come out and surprise people. It's really hard when you're seeing those guys and they're saying it and you're reading it and all those types of things. But, I mean, if I'm an Oklahoma State fan, it's a whole lot more like what you're talking about, T-Bag. It's like, listen, I'm improving from a one-win team. It's like if I was a four-win team already, I'd go, okay, I can see me getting to 8 or 9 or something like that. But going from 1 to a big jump, It's really unrealistic. It's like anything over what T-Bag's talking about, I think you're like going, okay, that's extra. That's good. I want to get back to respectability this year. I think that should be the goal.
8: The thing that I just kind of keep coming back to and why I'm getting more and more excited is, I mean, Eric Morris talked about it yesterday with Justin Bowick. This offense might have four NFL guys on it. Wyatt Young's a projected NFL wide receiver. Justin Bowick, Eric Morris said this guy's going to be playing football for a long, long time. He thinks he's an NFL receiver with his size and speed. Caleb Hawkins, a lot of people think he could be an NFL running back. Now, he was only a true freshman last year, so he has 2 years of college to go. Anything can happen. And then Drew Messermaker, obviously, is a potential projected first-round pick this year. So if you have four NFL guys, which, I mean, it kind of all signs are pointing that they think these guys are NFL guys. Again, a lot of things can happen. We don't know how they're going to play at this level, blah, blah, blah. But, I mean, if you got four NFL guys on your offense in the Big 12, that's going to lead to wins.
20: How many all-conference guys do you have up front in front of
8: that's,
20: those guys?
8: That's the ultimate question. Yeah, no,
20: for any and all the guys you just talked about, none of them have a chance to succeed if there aren't guys up front.
8: Well,
20: listen,
8: counter-argument.
20: You've watched OU will be suffering on the offensive line. It doesn't matter the stars, the talent, whatever that anybody's shown previously. If you can't run the football, protect the quarterback, I don't care who's standing back there.
8: The thing I will say, I agree with everything you're saying, Spinozzi. The Big 12 also isn't the SEC or the Big 10 when it comes to interior defensive players.
20: Gotcha. I gotcha.
0: It's still a step up from North Texas.
8: It's a big step up from North Texas, 100%.
0: All right, we are the Morning Animals, 7:35 on this Thursday. We got NFL football tonight, kind of.
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23: 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The Sports Animal. Tyler Adams, T-Bag with you. And let's continue this college football talk. 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A little Bedlam talk, as in, not as if Bedlam's coming back or not, but we talk OU and OSU football here on the Morning Animals Week in Review. 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
0: We just need practice to get here.
20: And that begins when, Kerry?
0: Wednesday.
24: Friday, right? Or Wednesday. Wednesday. Yes. Friday's the first open one. Yeah.
0: Yes. Well, not open.
20: Tomorrow they unveil the Sooners. They're going to bring a bunch of players and coaches and whatnot for you guys?
0: Yeah, mostly coaches. I think about 12 players, and then we'll talk to players' schedule right now after practice on Friday.
20: Kerry, since it starts so early, you know how much I love making media sessions down there in Norman. Could you please, since I won't be available to get to Jason Witten, just ask him a simple question on my behalf. Have you ever been open? Has there ever been a time in your life where you have not been wide open? I just want him that question asked.
0: Over the middle of the field or just anywhere?
20: Anywhere. Have you ever been covered? Have you ever been able to be covered? Because no, every tight end has been wide open.
24: I think you asked us to ask that at the spring press conference that we had with Jason Witten. And
20: I don't think you guys got to him then.
24: I don't think we got to that question.
20: No. Well, anticipating, I know with practice starting this week, sat down and looked at the two deep and made some notes and stuff like that, Kerry. So as we get into practice reports, I was like, just to refamiliarize myself with the players. And, God, they're bringing back a lot. They're really bringing back a lot of players.
1: Yeah, we were talking about this. It's like one of the most stable, of course, you know, knock on wood.
20: Yes, with guys staying healthy, of course.
1: You know, it's one of the least questionable kind of position battles that we can remember. I mean, running back is a big question mark. You know, the depth at safety, a little bit of depth at linebacker, but you get Owen Heineke back, so that helps a lot. But, you know, rush edge, I mean, like, you know, Taylor Wine will be there. I think Danny Okoye certainly is a, you know, prospect in P.J. Adeboroi, you know, turn it up a notch, like, you know, that's a thing in depth, but it's you're really kind of struggling to find, like, oh, this is something we really have to watch. I mean, other, you know, I mean, what's crazy though is the big thing is, like, you know, John McNair, like, how good is he going to be? I mean, that's still the thing that will determine your season when it comes down to it. And then,
0: well, that in the run,
1: you
0: know, game,
1: just cross
0: how
1: your
0: good
1: fingers, staying hope, staying healthy at the wide receiver position.
20: Yeah, I just, I mean, Kerry, yeah, one of the
0: I
20: things,
0: think the wide receivers, go ahead.
20: No, go ahead, Kerry. I mean, Curtis, because in the wide receivers, it's like when you go through the top three guys and the guys who you want to be in there, you love it. You absolutely love, love, love, love it. But if one guy turns an ankle, who out of that next group is going to be the guy to step forward?
1: Now, T-Bag, now that you're a podcaster, are you going to be making some OSU practices?
2: Yes, I will be. I will be. The thing is, I leave for 11 days in a week. So I'm going to try to go if I can.
1: These are the things that Al Ashbeck teaches the young people that are counterproductive. Just leaving in the middle of football preseason.
2: Well, flights were cheap, so.
0: Now, that's an Ashbeck specialty there. Flights were cheap.
1: You're a fake OSU reporter. That's what you are.
2: You know what? For what I'm about to go do in my life, I'll take it. I'll take it.
3: I was going to say, prove him wrong. Stick around. Have fun at home.
2: Sorry, I mean, Phil.
20: To sit right now, because, like, the contrasting OU and OSU, and where they were last year, Kerry, it's like you were looking at an offensive line with really, really young guys having baptism by fire, a new quarterback, a new offensive coordinator. I mean, so many things were new last year. And that, again, that was my biggest takeaway from looking at the roster and the two deep is I'm not worried about the second string guys, but just looking at the starters, there are so many names back of guys who were there last year, you know, who played well last year. But when you get to OSU, I mean, even if you're a podcaster, even if you're the most ardent OSU fan, you're like, I still don't know. I have no idea who any of these guys are. I don't know if guys moving up from North Texas are going to be able to play at one level up. What's that going to look like? I mean, it's just a question mark at, 99% of the positions? So it's really tough to sit and just pontificate on it and go, oh, this guy's going to be great or this is going to be trouble.
2: Well, I think you know with the skill players for the offense that they're going to be competent at worst. I think. I mean,
0: They should be a lot better.
2: Yeah, I mean, Caleb Hockett. I mean, yeah, obviously you can say, you know, what's Caleb Hockett
1: going to be? No division guys that you're relying on this year.
2: Yeah, but I think at the – I mean, they're not jumping from the American to the Big Ten or to the SEC. It is still –

0: It's like I can, you know, I can yell at my
1: sister. I didn't say anything. You're acting like I'm, like you've got to preempt this with saying, now you can't do it. I wasn't anywhere near you.
0: It's like whenever someone yells at your sibling, like, I can only yell at my sibling. Mm-hmm. I can only say this about the Big 12.
1: I would never say that to you because I know how you would react.
2: Teabag said, but I have black friends, so I can say that.
1: Oh, my God. Here's the thing. That offensive line, you know, I mean, it's not going to, if it's not good, it's going to show against Oregon, but you could get by with it in a lot of games in the Big 12, yes. But you won't get by with it when you play Tech or BYU.
0: They don't play BYU this year. So luckily, they'll
1: avoid there's
0: that
1: one game in the Big 12 that will really test them. Now, if they're not any good, they'll suck against everybody. Because you've seen that the last couple of years.
0: We don't know what the offensive line is going to be. No one does. But I don't think it's going to be a bad offensive line. I'm not saying it's going to be a good offensive line, but I don't think they're going to be bad.
1: They'll be capable.
0: Yes.
1: Capable
0: and they're worse. They're deep in the sense of there's, I think, four out of the five are kind of up for, or four of the five spots are kind of up for grabs. Tyler Mercer will be the starting center. Four of the five spots are up for grabs. So at the very least, you know, you're like, all right, if a couple guys go down, I don't think it's going to be a killer because I just don't know if there's a big separation between the first and second string guys.
2: Which sounds, that sounds like a blessing and a curse simultaneously. I don't know if the guys ahead of them are any good, so how bad can you be?
0: Yes, it's up to find out, but I don't think they're going to be a terrible offensive line. I mean, they're bringing in three guys from North Texas what I'm just telling myself about the North Texas guys is Eric Morris wouldn't have brought them if he didn't think they could play at this level.
1: Well, and Tyler played at Kansas last year. Grew up with Tyler's mama, so
0: you did.
1: I'm a fan. Yeah.
0: Oh, there we go.
2: Was there any romance?
1: Seventh grade.
2: Oh, okay.
0: Nice.
2: Hey, seventh grade crushes. Wow. Seventh grade crushes are real.
0: This could have been your son, Kerry.
1: Well, everybody says I already have one in Creed Humphrey, so I have no knowledge of that. So.
2: Wow, his dad's really big.
1: No
2: I would not want any suspicion of ever being in a room with him.
1: His dad's. Has to be a large man.
2: He's huge.
3: For OU, it's not necessarily. Oh, the position is the biggest question mark. For me, it's just the run game going to be improved, and everything's in place for it to be. Kerry, you think another year experience on the line? You have a tight end room that's very capable. You got a tight end coach. Philosophy there. All those things. You bring in a couple new running backs to go along with Robinson and Blaylock. So the ingredients are there.
1: You can lean on Lloyd Avant early if you want to. Veteran guy, you know, hard runner.
3: But that has to improve if they want to take that next step. And if they do, then watch out. That team is very, very capable. Because I don't think there's any question. I know you can go through position battles. That defense is going to be lethal. I don't think there's any questioning the capabilities of the defense. If you want to poke holes at the team and their championship aspirations, it's what can they do in the run game. Obviously, Mateer, you know, he's going to be healthy and all that stuff.
2: They were so easy to defend last year simply because you didn't have to do anything extra to stop the running game. Nothing. You didn't have to commit anybody to it because John Mateer was the running game. It was him. I mean, you had to focus 100% on him, and they didn't have the capability. They had no one on the roster who could step up and get on the end of the offensive line and make a difference. And having that many guys this year, like, is what's it called? What's it called? The 12 package, Kerry? When one tight,
1: two
2: tight ends, and you can actually put three tight ends on the field if you have that many guys healthy. Yeah, defense is not just going to be able to say, oh, we can stop you just simply in our base defense. Because you can go out there and push them around. So both teams, to me, have so many really, really interesting curiosities about them. You can't wait.
0: Now,
1: physicality has improved on both sides of the ball. It's just, is it SEC championship level improved?
0: OU rush for a little over 118 yards a game. Kerry, what do they need to
1: Brent
0: average?
1: Said it. He wants to be around 175.
0: 175, okay.
1: But I think 150 to 175, that's winning football.
0: I think
1: in the SEC.
2: And with the running backs doing the bulk of that, too.
0: Missouri led the SEC last year in rushing. It was 190.
1: And they were
0: so that'd be top
1: they,
0: four-ish.
1: They sold out to the run game.
0: I mean, that'd be top four to the SEC. So yeah, that'd be pretty good.
4: We are the Morning Animals.
2: Football.
4: I like football.
0: I know.
2: I love it. I liked looking at it too deep last night. I was looking at college football pornography.
4: We are the Morning Animals. 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
20: 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WWLS, the Sports Animal. I have to be quick here to make room for Matt Meyer. Let's do a little college football talk. Practice began this week. It's a good thing. It's a great thing. It's football time.
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3: Hallway, which, you know, but the cleaning people
4: hey,
3: come.
4: Can you send that guy down here to fix our toilets? We have a toilet issue going
5: right.
4: on.
5: We have Boy, a, do we ever.
3: Unlike Jason White, I don't believe he has both of those trades working.
4: I got you.
6: Okay. Well, Gary, now would be an AC evidently guy. Now would be an opportune time for you to invite Kip Lewis on over. He hates the air conditioning. He'd love to come over to your hot studio. Right now, just invite him over. He was funny. Brent talking. Go ahead.
3: Well, no, go ahead.
6: I was just saying, Brent talking about him yesterday was one of the funniest parts of the press conference. Just talking about, I think somebody asked him about, you know, you hate something about Kip Lewis, and he went into a thing about all these different things. He goes, no, I hate him during the week, and on game day, I got to have to kind of keep him from getting lathered up before the game so he has enough energy for the fourth quarter. You can tell
3: right, yeah.
6: that if there's one player on his team that he loves, it's Kip Lewis.
4: He's a Brent
6: he
4: kind of guy.
6: He loves him. He absolutely loves that guy.
3: Well, he and David Stone both on the preseason Nagurski list yesterday, and David Stone was also on the Outland list.
4: Dare you say the watch list? Are they being watched, Gary?
3: The watch list, yeah. Mm-hmm. It's watch list season.
4: Yep.
6: It was funny when
3: I'm sure Mestemaker was on something, wasn't he, T-Bag?
7: Hold on, yes, hold on.
6: Well, when I told T-Bag about the I love
3: him off to do audio.
6: I love John Matera.
4: We're looking for the Kip Lewis audio. Yeah,
6: he told me there's a Zesty for Mesty T-shirt that's available out there. Yeah. I like that. Get you some.
5: That is a great.
6: No, it's
5: t-shirt.
6: Great. Whoever came up with that,
5: that is fantastic.
6: I love John Matera's. It's cool. It's fun, but Zesty for Mesty is next level.
3: I'll support that.
4: I am fascinated by Drew Mestemaker and what it's going to be like going from that conference to a bigger conference. The jump he's going to make. I mean, you're seeing people
3: from the endless parade of mediocre. You're saying,
4: from where, like North Texas onto the Big 12?
3: No, the OSU quarterback situation over the last couple.
4: Well, yeah,
3: years.
4: And you see stuff like, hey, Drew Mestemaker could be the next Fernando Mendoza, and I'm thinking if you're an OSU fan, you're like. One and done, yeah, sign me up for that because that means, again, great things have happened. If that dude comes in here and he's doing what Mendoza did last year in a one-year situation and he's the number one pick in the draft at a Heisman Trophy, you've had a great season.
6: Look, Mendoza didn't do it in 1 year at Indiana. It was his second year at Indiana. So just kind of keep that.
4: It was 1 year at Indiana.
6: No,
4: Cal,
6: he played,
4: and then it was a 1 year
6: at Indiana. Did he not
4: play in
6: Indiana for 1 year before
4: played
6: then?
4: Played 1 year.
6: He didn't?
4: He's a one.
6: Okay,
4: all right. But he was a Cal.
3: I think you're confused. His brother was there while he was there sitting
6: okay,
3: on the bench.
6: Okay, all right.
4: Yeah, yeah. Mendoza was he came in.
6: I thought he was there the year that they got good. The year because 2 years ago they got good. I mean, they got better. They got on your radar. And then they brought him. Okay, that's fine. Yeah. Listen, I think Josh Hoover's the guy is going to have a ridiculous monster year this year.
4: I
3: don't love John Hoover.
4: Josh,
3: he's a good quarterback. To me, he's
4: Josh
3: or
4: Hoover?
3: Josh Hoover, yeah.
4: Different person.
6: What do you got against John?
3: I mean, I think he's a solid quarterback. I don't think he's Mendoza.
4: I would agree with that.
6: Mendoza wasn't until he got there.
3: I think Hoover, I mean, he was pretty good.
6: He led the nation in touchdowns last year. He was one of the top two.
4: Threw a lot of picks.
6: He was really good. Right? He threw like 11, 12, something like that. That's fine.
3: But I mean, to me, you know, Hoover is a guy... You see him, guys like him all across the country. Now,
4: I would trust him with Cignetti, though.
3: Shanahan's a really good offensive coordinator.
4: Yes.
3: And, you know, he'll probably make him better.
4: And they have a great defense. They run the ball well, which helps the quarterback, and that helps your confidence.
3: But, I mean, Mendoza, he was an all-time accuracy guy. I mean, he was Sam Bradford.
4: He was,
3: that good.
6: It was silly how accurate he was with the football. It was, I mean, it's just because I remember when we got to the playoffs last year, because I hadn't watched Indiana a whole lot last year, but once you saw him, by the time you finally saw him, he was playing against the best teams in the country, and just the words ball placement. It's like
3: torching.
6: A lot of guys can actually complete a pass, but he put the football in the exact place that you'd want to.

0: put it, like time after time after time, and the beating he took, the hits that he took, and kept getting up and kept succeeding. Yeah, he was really special last year.
1: I mean, like, if you said, like, TCU quarterbacks that I thought were just great, Max Duggan was, like, I thought he was great. He had one, you know, just great year. When
0: he
1: they
0: did
1: got
0: have a magical season.
2: He got the national championship game. Mm-hmm. Yeah, he won a playoff game.
1: But I wouldn't put Hoover in his category, even though, you know, like I said, I think he's a good quarterback.
0: There's nobody walking into a better situation in the country this year than Hoover is walking Indiana.
2: No, he's got some expectations though. I mean, and his coaches spoke highly of him. He's coming into a program that just won the title.
1: He's probably a lot like a Brennan Sorsby. I mean, a really good player. You don't know if he's great, but he has a chance to prove that he can be better, you know, with a better supporting cast.
0: And who's returning to them?
1: Because of
0: the new ruling that just happened, and guys can come back. Who was it to return to Indiana? One of their best pass rushers.
2: Yeah, it was.
1: No, it was the guy that tore his ACL trying to jump up and
2: celebrate.
3: Stephon Daly.
2: He led the team in tackles for losses. I think he was at near the top in the Big Ten in sacks, and he's going to get
1: after
2: the extra
1: Big Ten
2: year.
1: Game.
2: Yeah,
1: trying to celebrate with his family.
0: Oh.
1: At one of those really high up, you know, stands and
2: yeah, and never
1: jumped up.
2: Didn't get to play in
1: really
2: any of the playoff games.
1: Looking, jumped up, came down, and tore his ACL.
2: Well, and it's a rule like this rule helps. It's perfect for him because he's recovering from knee issues, so he, you know, wasn't going to be drafted where he would want to be. So yeah,
1: and here's the thing: like I know everybody was like, "Well, you know, the NCAA is going to try and get this reversed," but. And I mentioned it earlier this morning, just the irony in it. Like, what judge is going to hear a court case from an organization trying to prevent someone from getting a fifth year when they're currently lobbying Congress for players to have 5 years?
0: Yes.
1: Judge is going to look at that and go, say again?
0: Can somebody please explain?
2: Well, Kerry, Brent, you know, Brent was asked about it yesterday, and he's like, yeah, I mean, all things are on the table. Like, was he alluding to anybody or just saying, hey, our options are open?
1: I mean, it's pretty well known. Like, you know, if Dominic Williams wanted to try and come back, maybe they could work something out. But he's also in camp with the Arizona Cardinals.
2: Yeah, right.
1: So.
0: Yeah.
2: Which is where he'd like to stick.
0: Well, Kerry, let me ask you about that.
1: I mean, and that's the thing. Like, if you to me, it's ridiculous. Like, if you get to the NFL, if someone says, okay, we want to put you on our roster and see if you can, you know, be a player. Like, that's your ultimate goal. It doesn't matter if you can get an extra $500,000, like if you make the team, you're where you've worked your entire life to get. Like, what's the point in going back to college and leaving? Yeah, he could get cut tomorrow, and then, you know, all bets are off. But
2: I agree with that. I think once you're playing with the NFL, you're an NFL, you're a pro guy, and if you don't make it there,
1: then it just wasn't.
2: Yeah,
1: meant to be.
0: Yeah. I mean, are you going to go back and be so dominant in one season of college football?
1: Although if someone says, well, here's $750,000 if you want to come
0: as opposed to the practice squad.
2: Listen, I get it.
0: Yeah, absolutely.
2: I get it
0: every
2: from
0: time.
2: His standpoint, but I just hate it as a fan. I hated it in basketball. I mean, it was awful what they were doing in basketball this year between the Bediako case at Alabama or
1: Well, regardless of what happens with this, there are still people that are going to sue for you know, eligibility. It's still happening.
0: Yeah, until the courts support the NCAA's decision and just say no, it doesn't matter how many times you come before us. But Kerry, let me ask you, because we kind of touched on this, because now the college football teams have rosters. You have a roster, you have a roster limit and all that kind of stuff. If one of those guys should become available, can you just go, all right, I changed my mind on a player and cut somebody from a roster like a professional team could do?
1: Probably not, because it would have to be somebody that's not getting any NIL money. I mean, like a walk-on or something. I mean, I could see it, but it's going to be tough to not have someone that's under contract for something. I mean, it's easy. It's like everything else. It's like anybody can walk away from a contract, but it's harder for a university to walk away than it is for a player. because I think you have more leverage in court to get that enforced.
0: Okay. I was wondering just how easy or difficult that would be. Plus, it would be just be plain mean if you were about a month out from the season and a team is stuck with you through spring and he's there for summer camp.
1: Like, OU knows where they are. They have one roster spot. So there's one person they could bring in.
0: Okay.
1: If this were the case.
0: So they keep it open like an NBA can keep a roster spot open. Okay. That makes sense.
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28: 11:04 in Oklahoma City, along with Tyler Adams, T-Bag producing in studio. 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We are 27 days away from Oklahoma taking on UTEP, less than 4 weeks from the Sooner season opener. That's a 7 o'clock kickoff on Friday, September the 4th, inside Gaylord Family Oklahoma Memorial Stadium. 28 days away from Oklahoma State playing inside Chapman Stadium against the University of Tulsa. As a matter of fact, 4 weeks and about 15 minutes from right now, we'll be in the middle of the season premiere of Unsportsmanlike Conduct with the Morning Animals, getting you set for OSU and Tulsa that day. So we are 4 weeks away from the beginning of college football season in the state of Oklahoma. I realize that there are some week zero games the week before, TCU North Carolina being one of those. You'll be able to hear that here on the Sports Animal live from Westwood One Sports. But 4 weeks away, less than 4 weeks away from the Sooners, and 4 weeks and, about 2.5 hours or so from the first game of the Eric Morris era. We are also 32 days away from the start of the National Football League season. It starts on a Wednesday this year, Wednesday, September the 9th, a Super Bowl rematch between the New England Patriots and the Seattle Seahawks. Would love to have your thoughts on college football this year, your thoughts on the Sooners and the Cowboys. What would you consider to be a successful season for OU and OSU? Now, this doesn't necessarily mean it's going to be your prediction for the season. Those things could be two different matters. But what would you consider to be a successful season for OSU in their first year under Eric Morris, coming up the interstate from North Texas? And what would you consider a successful season for Brent Venables in his fifth year back in Norman as the head coach? 405-900-WWLS, 405-900-9957. both on the Lucky Star line and the Johnny's Text Nation line. We have had a preseason game already take place. That was the Hall of Fame game on Thursday. Carolina, with the last second touchdown run from Haynes King, defeated Arizona 33-30. Carson Beck for Arizona did throw for a touchdown, threw for 188 yards. 99 of those yards through the air to Jalen Brooks, the seventh round pick a few years ago out of South Carolina. So, anyway, we have started the NFL preseason, but it will start in earnest next week. The NFL preseason, the Hall of Fame game was on Thursday, but everybody will get going this coming weekend, with several games on Thursday. So we'd love to have your thoughts on the National Football League. Thoughts on your favorite team. Who do you expect to make a run in the playoffs this year? Is there a team out there that you think, could come out of nowhere to surprise and maybe make a Super Bowl run? We talked the other day with Matt Ravis on The Drive. You can hear that weekdays 9 to noon on the Sports Animal, that the odds for the Seahawks and the Patriots to make the Super Bowl, I think both those teams were like greater than 40-1 odds, either one of those teams to make the Super Bowl at this time last year. So you just never know. If you look down the odds chart and, you know, just pretty much any team you see that has odds of 40-1 or greater, it's hard to make a really great case for them making the Super Bowl, but it happened last year with a couple of teams with long, long odds making the Super Bowl. So if you have a thought on that, we'd love to talk about the NFL. It is Pro Football Hall of Fame Induction Day. The five members of this year's class, the headliner, there's probably two guys I would say are the headliners to me. Drew Brees, the incredible quarterback, most notably with the New Orleans Saints. I realize that he started his career in San Diego with the Chargers, but Drew Brees. Then you also have Larry Fitzgerald, the incredible receiver for the Arizona Cardinals. Roger Craig, the great running back from San Francisco, who played his college football at Nebraska's going in. Also, Luke Kuechly, the tremendous linebacker for the Carolina Panthers, and Adam Vinatieri, the longtime kicker for the New England Patriots, and then also caught on, I think, at the end of his career in Indianapolis. Those five guys are going to be inducted into the Pro Football Hall of Fame today. Drew Brees, Roger Craig, Larry Fitzgerald, Luke Kuechly, and Adam Vinatieri. Would love to hear from you. If you have any thoughts on those guys, what's your favorite memory of any of those guys, as all of them very deserving Hall of Famers? And again, this is going on right now at Tom Benson Hall of Fame Stadium in Canton, Ohio. That's something I got to get to someday, the Pro Football Hall of Fame. Would love to go up there. Would love to get to Cooperstown as well, Springfield, Mass., the Basketball Hall of Fame. But all those Hall of Fames, I haven't been to any of those Hall of Fames. I've been to the one downtown here, the Oklahoma Sports Hall of Fame. Mike James and his staff do a fantastic job with that particular Hall of Fame. But of the big ones, I've never been to any of them. So I would love to get to one of those. So the Hall of Fame induction ceremony going on today. Would love to have your thoughts on any of the guys going in to the Pro Football Hall of Fame. We are past the trade deadline in Major League Baseball. With, I don't know, what, about 7 weeks left in the season? Hey, did you see what happened in Boston last night? How about the Oklahoman Peyton Tolley? I believe in his first year in the major leagues. If you're not familiar with him, went to Bethany High School, split his time in college between Wichita State and TCU. Peyton Tolley last night with the Boston Red Sox struck out 14 batters, and Boston routed Sacramento Athletics, about said Oakland, force of habit, routed them 13-1, but Tolley struck out 14 A's. That is tied for the second most in a game by an American League rookie over the last 50 years, trailing only another former Red Sox, a guy by the name of Roger Clemens. Maybe you've heard of him. He struck out 15 in August of 1984. Tolley last night had a perfect game going through four innings. He only allowed one run on two hits through 84 pitches. Boy, the Red Sox have been on a heater recently. How about this? Boston, just the seventh team since 1920 to win 27 or more games in a 30-game span, and they're the only team to begin that run under 500. So let me say this again. The Boston Red Sox this year, only the seventh team since 1920 to win 27 or more in a 30-game span. And of those seven teams to win 27 or more over a 30-game span, This year's Red Sox, the only team to begin that run under 500. Great to see Peyton Tolley and the Red Sox really making a run. Jake Bennett, the former Oklahoma Sooner, is a part of that pitching staff as well. This is actually Tolley. He actually pitched in three games last year, started three games, pitched in seven, but this is the first year he's been a mainstay in that rotation. He's 7-6 with a 3.20 ERA. Kid was born in Stillwater, again, went to Bethany High School. Many are familiar with the story. I believe he lost his mom, so he's always been somebody that I know a lot of people around here have been pulling for. So great to see that last night for Peyton Tolley and the Boston Red Sox. 405-900-WWLS, 405-900-9957. Yeah, from the 580, someone checking in. How about those Sox? What about those Boston Red Sox, huh? My goodness, they would be in the playoffs if things started today. They're five back of Tampa in the American League East. The Red Sox have won 9 in a row. Remember, they had that 14-game winning streak. They've now won 9 straight. Boston would be the second wild card. They're only a half game behind the Yankees in the American League wild card race for the top wild card spot. They're 6.5 clear of the Rangers, who right now would be in the third wild card spot. So remember last year, we had a Yankees and Red Sox meeting in the playoffs. Could have that again this year. Again, the Red Sox only one win behind the Yankees. They are tied in the loss column. So anyway, Donnie checks in on the Johnny's Text Nation line. The Red Sox are the fastest team in Major League history to go from 14 games below 500 to 10 games over 500, doing that over a 44-game span. So the Red Sox have been on an incredible heater. I tell you that, you know, I was thinking about, you know, people talk about the summer of 67 in Boston. For a lot of kids, this may be the summer of 26 in Boston if the Red Sox continue to go down this road. So Red Sox playing well. Was great to see from Peyton Tolley last night. We appreciate the contributions on the Johnny's Text Nation line. You can be next, 405-900-WWLS, 405-900-9957. We found out yesterday, switching our focus to college football, the Protect College Sports Act, this bill that's been put together by people on both sides of the aisle in Congress, It did not reach a vote. That's the right way of saying it. It did not reach a vote, failed to reach a vote during an all-night pre-recess session in the Senate, ended early this morning. But the bill did gain a spot on next month's calendar. So it's possible that this thing may reach a vote after Congress gets back into, after, you know, their summer break. So, again, we're still waiting to see if this bipartisan bill is going to be passed through Congress. A lot of different bullet points a part of this bill. One of the key tenets of this bill is a little bit more streamlining of NIL definition. For example, we talked about this last week on this show. We talked about how so much of the NIL deals that are done these days in college sports are through the organizations that have the multimedia rights to the particular universities, companies like Learfield and companies like that. And that amount of extra money is uncapped. There's no cap on that. And under current rules, besides the revenue that is shared among the athletes of over $21 million, there's an uncapped amount of extra money that players can get through these third-party deals through the multimedia rights holders. If this law goes into effect, the revenue share, there's going to be an extra pool of money that will be devoted to player retention that you can, use. I think the number is over $20 million that schools will be able to use to retain players that they already have. And also another part of this bill is that organic third-party deals are still going to be allowed, but there's going to the NIL deals that come through the multimedia rights partners will still have to be cleared. And, you know, like, for example, one of the examples this ESPN article cites is Caitlin Clark. She got her sponsorship deal with State Farm because of what she had done on the court and the notoriety she had gained for being a great women's basketball player. that deal did not come just because she went to Iowa. It did not come to be through the multimedia rights partners with the University of Iowa. So that's the difference. A lot of these NIL deals are, you know, downstream of the companies that have the multimedia rights for each of these universities. So basically, you know, this bill is just trying to make things on a little bit more of an even playing field. There's lots of others. I think one part of this bill is players will be allowed to transfer one time without penalty, and then if they transfer again, they'll have to sit out a year. There's different tenets of this bill, but the bottom line is this bill did not reach a vote last night. If it passes the Senate, it will still have to go through the House, which I think is a little bit more divided. So anyway, we'll keep, you know, tabs on this Protect College Sports Act, but it did not reach a vote last night in an all-night session that ended early this morning. So hopefully we will get some sort of solution to this, one way or the other. You know, the Big Ten and the SEC just recently, like in the last couple of weeks, threw their support behind this bill, and that was big for this bill to get more momentum. So we did find that out late last night. The Protect College Sports Act not going to a vote last night in an all-night session before Congress breaks for their summer break. 405-900-WWS is the number to call on the Lucky Star line. Same number for the Johnny's Text Nation line. Coming up next, things are not going to change for one particular NFL offense. We will talk about that. Plus, a very interesting list. Who is going to face the toughest college football, the toughest schedules among college football teams this year? Jake Trotter of ESPN, who I think was on with Gideon the other day on the Middle of the Day show. Jake used to do a lot of work with us here at the Sports Animal, has put together a really good list of who is going to face the toughest and the easiest college football schedules this year. We'll talk about that. Take your phone calls and text messages. That's coming up next here on The Bottom Line, 98.1 FM, WWLS, The Sports Animal, thesportsanimal.com, and The Sports Animal app.
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8: Brett, my buddy was over here watching the game last Sunday, and I watched him hold his phone about 6 inches from his face, trying to check his fantasy lineup. Then the score graphic comes up on the TV, and he's squinting at it like it's written in Greek.
1: Oh, I see where this is going. 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
28: Boy, there's just something about that gold jacket. I'm sitting here watching Larry Fitzgerald make his Hall of Fame induction speech at the Pro Football Hall of Fame induction ceremony in Canton. And, man, that gold jacket, there's just something. I don't know what it is, man. There's something about that that is so cool to me. I've talked about it before. The Hall of Fame speeches are something I love. They're going on right now, so I'll watch them later today. I think when I fell in love with it was the year that Troy Aikman went into the Hall of Fame, and also that year, former Cowboys offensive tackle Rayfield Wright went in. I've told the story before. I was up here working on a Saturday. This was whatever year it was, I think 2006, maybe 2007. It was the year that Aikman went in, I think 06. And so I left the Sports Animal up here in Northwest Oklahoma City, and I was driving to Lake Texoma, so I had about a two-hour drive or whatever, and we were carrying that afternoon the speeches live from ESPN Radio. And so for about 2 hours on this drive I had from Northwest Oklahoma City to Lake Texoma, I had the chance to listen to all of these guys that made the Hall of Fame give their induction speeches. And from that day on, I was just hooked with it, and I can't get enough of it. I love it. And it's really, really cool. And that, again, that gold jacket, seeing guys get to wear that jacket, I just think it's a really, really cool thing. I mark out for it every year. So Larry Fitzgerald giving his speech right now. Other guys that are going in today, Drew Brees, the incredible quarterback, Super Bowl winning quarterback for the New Orleans Saints, started his career in San Diego, then went to New Orleans. Roger Craig, the former San Francisco 49er, former Nebraska Cornhuskers going in, along with Luke Kuechly, the incredible linebacker for the Carolina Panthers, who just made, I mean, he made tackles in pregame warmups. I mean, he was just everywhere, all over the football field. And Adam Vinatieri, legendary kicker for the New England Patriots, and then later the Indianapolis Colts. My buddy Kurt just sent me a video that I remember seeing, remember watching this live when it happened. Vinatieri's rookie year was 1996, and the Patriots were playing a game in Dallas against the Cowboys. The Cowboys had brought Herschel Walker back to return kicks and kind of be a backup to Emmitt, and Herschel Walker returned this kickoff. And Vinatieri chased him down. Now, he wasn't necessarily, I don't think he was behind him. He did have the angle on Herschel Walker, but seeing Adam Vinatieri, a kicker, kind of come from behind a little bit, I guess. It wasn't like he was 15 yards behind him or whatever, but seeing him chase Herschel Walker down is still one of the funniest clips, I guess you could say, for lack of a better word, that you'll ever see. Seeing Adam Vinatieri hunt down Herschel Walker on a kick return. So anyway, the Pro Football Hall of Fame induction ceremony going on right now. There is an interesting list that was put together by Bill Barnwell of ESPN.com, talking about players for all 32 teams in the NFL right now that are either locks to be in the Hall of Fame or on a Hall of Fame trajectory. We may get into this a little bit later, and Barnwell says there's 17 players in the NFL right now, 17 of them, that if they retired today, they would be in the Pro Football Hall of Fame. So we might go down that a little bit later on as we have time. Coming up here in about 15 minutes, we're going to preview the Kansas City Chiefs, and we're going to do so with Mark Palos of KCTV. That's Channel 5. It's a CBS affiliate in Kansas City. We're going to talk about the Chiefs, get an update on how Patrick Mahomes is looking so far in training camp. Of course, Eric Bieniemy returns as the offensive coordinator, and the Chiefs have the Super Bowl MVP from a year ago, Kenneth Walker, running the football for them this year. So we'll ask Mark Palos of Channel 5 in Kansas City about all that. Are the Chiefs, the Chiefs were good on defense last year, but they didn't do a great job of getting after the passer or creating turnovers. So Chiefs are a very interesting team going into 2026, and we'll preview their season coming up here in about 15 minutes. This is The Bottom Line, 98.1 FM, WWLS, the sports animal. Let's go to the Lucky Star line. Let's visit with Justin. Justin, you're on The Bottom Line. 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Made mention of this list on ESPN.com about the toughest and easiest college football schedules. This was put together by Jake Trotter of ESPN.com, and I believe he was on with Gideon Hamilton the other day discussing these teams, the toughest and the easiest schedules in college football this year. And Jake says that the toughest overall schedule for a Power Four team belongs to the Buckeyes of Ohio State. Last year, the Buckeyes didn't necessarily have the toughest schedule. They did play Texas in week one. We remember that game. They beat Texas 14-7 at the Shoe. But last year, Ohio State did not face Indiana or Oregon or Southern Cal in the regular season. And when you looked at their schedule last year and you saw Penn State, you kind of thought, okay, that's going to, besides Michigan, we know they always play Michigan, but you thought that Penn State game might be one of the bigger games in college football. That didn't happen because the Nittany Lions really struggled last year. So last year's schedule for Ohio State wasn't necessarily the most difficult. This year, Ohio State makes the return trip to Texas. That's week two of the season. That's the night of OSU's game with Oregon and OU's game with Michigan. The Sooners in Michigan and the Cowboys and Ducks, both those games kick off at 11 o'clock on the second Saturday in September, September the 12th. And that night is Ohio State going to Texas. Then in October, Ohio State will go to Indiana on October the 17th. They go to Southern Cal on October the 31st. and then host Oregon on November the 7th. So the schedule this year for Ohio State, they go to Texas rather than hosting Texas. Not to mention, Arch Manning has another year of experience under his belt. Plus, they do have to tangle with Indiana and Oregon this year. So Jake Trotter of ESPN saying that Ohio State has the toughest schedule among Power Four teams this year. We'll continue to go down this list as the show goes along. Let's go to the Lucky Star line. Let's visit with Rusty. Rusty, you're on the bottom line. Go ahead, please.
10: Hey, what's up, Matt? Hey, like you, I'd like to get up to Canton myself to the Football Hall of Fame.
28: Oh, yeah. I've never been up there. Absolutely love it. Again, the speeches, I'll go back and watch these later on today. I remember Bill Parcells' speech was great. I don't think the guy used any notes whatsoever. You know, a lot of these guys, understandably so, goodness, I would too, you know, have notes and things that they want to follow, but Bill Parcells' speech was just tremendous, and there's been so many good ones over the years.
10: Yeah. And also, like yourself, I'm a big Dallas Cowboy fan. Just wanted to get your thoughts. I'm sure you've probably already been over it on the air, but fortunately, I don't get to listen to you and Matt Ravis at your time slot. So I'd just like to get your thoughts on the season this year, the new acquires they've made this year, and maybe what your thoughts about Dak Prescott again coming in, what's your thoughts on their outlook their season?
28: Well, Rusty, I appreciate the phone call. I think the Cowboys can be a playoff team. I'll probably still pick the Eagles to win that division, but I think the Cowboys could win the division. I don't think that's necessarily crazy. I have no reason to believe that this offense, as long as Prescott is healthy or as long as, you know, they don't sustain a lot of injuries, I think this offense is going to put up a lot of points. They returned virtually everybody from this offense a year ago. It would be nice to get a full season out of Lamb and Pickens. Remember, Lamb missed a few weeks last year with an ankle sprain, but George Pickens, you know, had a tremendous season. I think Prescott's a really good player. I don't put Prescott in the category of a Patrick Mahomes or a Josh Allen or a Lamar Jackson. I don't think he's at that level, but I do think Prescott is a good quarterback. Not great, not elite, but good. The whole question with Dallas is, what are they like defensively? I don't know how they couldn't be better defensively. Hopefully they'll, and again, this is assuming injuries don't take place, which they always do. That's one thing, you know, death taxes and injuries in football, you know they're going to happen, but getting a full year out of Quinn and Williams, I think, will help. I've heard, you know, you hear, of course, this time of year, you don't really hear a lot of negatives, you know, about anybody, but you hear good things about the new defensive coordinator and what he has been able to bring to the table coming over from Philadelphia. So first time for him calling defensive plays though. So that will definitely be something to keep an eye on. But, they did make a lot of moves, in the offseason. New guys, brought in on defense. For example, Jalen Thompson at one of the safety spots, Kobe Durant at one of the corner spots. We'll see if Siobhan Revelle, someone they're really high on at corner, can make an impact there. And of course, I think perhaps the most intriguing player for Dallas defensively is Caleb Downs, the rookie from Ohio State, who was a fantastic player in college football at Ohio State and Alabama before that. So I want to see the Cowboys get consistent pressure on the quarterback. That's something they did not do a great job of last year. When you lose Micah Parsons, you're going to take a hit in that department. Can Rashawn Gary, who comes over from the Packers, who had a really good start to the season last year, and then I don't think Gary had a sack like in the last 7, 8, 9 games of the year or whatever it was. Can he consistently get pressure on the quarterback? Donovan Ezeraku, who was a rookie last year, second year this year. I'm anxious to see if he can make a step from year one to year two. Also, Malachi Lawrence, who the Cowboys took with their other first round pick out of Central Florida. You know, can he come in and be a spark for them? So I would think the Cowboys would be better on defense. I'm not ready to say they're going to leap into the top 10 defensively, but in order for the Cowboys to win games, I don't know that they just have to have a great defense. You want to be as good as you possibly can. As I look at the Cowboys' schedule, I'm right around 10-7. That's about what I see for this team. I think the Giants this year, are going to be a little bit better. I think they're on the right track. I still think the Cowboys are better than the Giants. Dallas starts off at New York, comes home for Washington. We'll see if the Commanders are better with Daniels being healthy. You know, we'll see if the Commanders are they more like they were 2 years ago when they went to the NFC Championship game, or are they more like they were last year when they really struggled? Then after the Giants and Commanders, they go to Rio to play Baltimore. That will be a tough game to win. Then they come back to Texas, but to Houston. They go play the Texans, who won a playoff game last year and are very good on defense. Come home for Tampa, then a really tough back-to-back at Green Bay and at Philadelphia. Couple of games in the middle of the schedule they really need to win. Arizona at home and at Indianapolis. Then they host the 49ers. Niners already having injury problems. What's new there? Maybe their most winnable game of the entire season with Tennessee the Sunday before Thanksgiving. Then they've got, a very tough four-game stretch. Home for Philadelphia on Thanksgiving. at Seattle. Then they have their off week, second week in December, late off week. Then they go to the Rams, host the Jaguars. I know the Jaguars, you normally think, well, how good are they? Well, they won 14 games last year. I know they lost in the playoffs to the Bills. And then they end the year, the Cowboys end the season like they begin it, with a game against the Giants and then at the Commanders. So I do think it's a challenging schedule. And again, you never know what's going to happen health-wise. I don't think it's unreasonable to expect the Cowboys to be in the playoffs. Are they a Super Bowl team? I can't say that yet. But can they get into the playoffs? Yes. I think the Cowboys are capable of that. Rusty, we appreciate the phone call. You can be next at 405-900-WWLS, 405-900-9957. Coming up next on The Bottom Line, we're going to talk about another team seeking to get back into the playoffs. That would be the Kansas City Chiefs. Mark Palos will join us from the CBS affiliate in Kansas City. We'll ask him about Patrick Mahomes and what he looks like in training camp. We'll get a thought on him about Travis Kelce. Is he at the end of the line? As it kind of seems he is anyways. Production gone down over the last few years. We'll ask him about that. And how do the Chiefs improve on a defense that was good last year, but struggled somewhat to get to the quarterback? Perhaps a former Sooner could help solve that problem. We'll ask Mark Palos about those things and more, talking about the Kansas City Chiefs. That's up next here on The Bottom Line, 98.1 FM, WWLS, The Sports Animal, thesportsanimal.com, and the Sports Animal app.
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28: Can't wait for that coming up Monday. Going to be a lot of fun celebrating Al Eshbach's 50 years in sports media. I think it's actually longer than that. But either way, Al Eshbach's been doing this thing for a long time. And anybody that does sports radio, certainly in this market, owes every dime we've ever made to that guy, because he's the one that pioneered it 50 years ago on another station in town and then moving to WWLS in 85. Ironic, our next guest covers the Kansas City Chiefs. Al thought he was going to cover the Kansas City Chiefs once upon a time. He didn't quite get there. Al spent 9 months, for those that don't know, he actually spent 9 months in Kansas City doing sports radio. He went up there, I want to say it was like January of 94, and by the football season, it was either 93 or 94, somewhere in there. Might have been 93. Al only thought he was going to be covering the Chiefs. He did get to cover the Royals, but he was back in Norman doing radio here by football season. There was a change of ownership, and Al's stint in Kansas City only lasted about 9 months or so. But he's been back in Oklahoma City and Norman ever since, and we're going to celebrate Al at Othello's in Norman on Monday. Cannot wait for that. Not to mention, it's going to be Al's first show back from vacation. Lord knows what happened to Al on vacation. I mean, over the last few years, the guy's had a heart attack over in Thailand. The guy has been kidnapped and stabbed in Colombia. For those just joining the program, yes, those things are documented, that those things did happen to Eshpak on vacation. So there's no telling what Al will be talking about Monday with Jim when he returns from vacation. And we celebrate his over 50 years in sports media at Othello's Campus Corner in Norman. Cannot wait for that. Also can't wait
1: for it.
28: Oh, can't wait for it. That's basically my reaction right there whenever I bite into Greg's lasagna at Othello's. Great Italian food. So looking forward to that. That's coming up Monday with Al and Jim. Speaking of Kansas City, we're going to talk about the Chiefs, a team that's looking to get back to the Super Bowl, and we're going to do so right now with Mark Palos of KCTV. It's Channel 5, the CBS affiliate in KC. You can follow Mark on Twitter at Mark Palos. That's Mark Palose. And Mark, I really appreciate your time. Big story, biggest story coming into the training camp for the Chiefs, obviously, is the health of Patrick Mahomes. A couple of weeks ago, he and the Chiefs got great news when he was fully cleared to participate in camp, coming off the torn ACL and LCL in his left knee. Mark, talk to me about Mahomes. What's he looked like in camp so far?
2: You know, I think if you just kind of had no idea what was going on in the world, you had no idea that Patrick Mahomes tore his ACL and LCL less than 8 months ago, if you just popped out of nowhere, you would think he's the same Patrick Mahomes.

0: From the loop to the birds, Guy Benson.
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2: It's the business decision. I mean, John Deere, another Illinois company, just moved a huge distribution center just across the border. 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
3: Of Walker is going to help in that realm. What have you seen from Kenneth Walker so far, and how do you think the Chiefs might look a little bit differently than what we're used to seeing them look with the addition of the former Super Bowl MVP?
4: Well, I know they added Kenneth Walker. I'm not quite sure they're going to add a lot of play action, just because kind of talking around some guys around the team, it doesn't necessarily sound like play action passes are maybe Andy Reid's favorite plays. Certainly part of the playbook, but not necessarily what he likes to dial up. But I mean, seeing Kenneth Walker out at training camp, I mean, this guy has been unbelievable. He's got, you look at him, he looks like a football player chiseled out of marble. He's got huge arms, huge legs, and he's really made a lot of plays up there at training camp. He actually had a pretty funny quote the other day, because people kind of asked him, like, hey, like, Kenneth, you're really doing great here at camp. What's been the key to your success? And he goes, well, it really just goes back to, you know, just learning from my pops. He said, if there's too many people one way, run the other way. So I'm really excited to see that. But this is the first time in a long time that the Chiefs will have a dynamic threat out of the backfield. Last year, the offense really struggled, even with Patrick Mahomes at quarterback, but a lot of people thought it was because the Chiefs didn't have anybody that could effectively run the football. No one was scared of Kareem Hunt. No one was scared of Isaiah Pacheco, who got really banged up in his time here with the Chiefs. So they really could kind of sell out to defend the pass. Like, they didn't have to worry about a run game. This is the first time the Chiefs, in my opinion, have had a dynamic running back since Jamal Charles. I mean, it's interesting to see how the Chiefs are maybe going to integrate him into the pass game, because he's a very good pass catcher. I know that's something that they really want to do. But what we have seen up at training camp, which we did not see a lot of last year, was we're seeing more of Mahomes under center, because a lot of times in the last couple of years, it was just a lot of shotgun, a lot of, you know, off the line of scrimmage with the quarterback. This year, we've seen Patrick kind of return to the line with the addition of Kenneth Walker. So I hope what they kind of want to hope to have happen is keep defenses more honest. And the early returns from what we've seen at camp, obviously, since the Chiefs playing the Chiefs, but Kenneth Walker has looked unbelievable.
3: Well, definitely a huge addition for them, and I think it's going to help Mahomes out a lot, again, as he tries to recover from those torn ligaments in his knee. We're talking with Mark Palos of Channel 5, the CBS affiliate, KCTV in Kansas City, here on The Bottom Line, 98.1 FM, WWLS, the sports animal. Talk to me about Travis Kelce going into his 13th year. I realize his receiving yards have dipped a little bit in recent years. Now, his yards per catch last season was his highest total since 2022, which was probably, you would say, the 2022 season, his last really great year receiving the football. He had an outstanding year that year. Talk to me about Kelce. There's a lot of conjecture out there. This could be his last season. What does Kelce look like in training camp to this point?
4: Kelce looks, he looks pretty good. Now, is he the Travis Kelce of 2018, 2019, when he's probably at the peak of his powers? No, but is he still a savvy veteran that's a trusted leader on this team that really knows the playbook and more importantly, really knows how to get open? Yes, this is a guy. Does he have the same speed, the same burst that he used 2 years ago? No, but I mean, he's really a technician in his craft, and he has looked pretty good. And I know a lot of people last year kind of said, hey, maybe Travis Kelce is washed up. Maybe this is last year they were saying it could be Travis Kelce's last year. When Patrick Mahomes was the starting quarterback for the Chiefs, Travis Kelce was fourth in the league among tight ends in receiving yards. So he was still, with Patrick Mahomes as his quarterback, one of the best receiving tight ends in the league. And that's not to mention he's a tremendous blocker. He's a tremendous leader. Actually, I asked a question a couple days ago in one of the press conferences, what's Travis kind of looking like at training camp? And they said he's the guy that truly sets the championship standard for this group. He can admit when he hasn't reached that championship standard, and he knows when other people around him aren't at that championship standard. Because right now, the Chiefs have a little bit of an evolving roster. Like, you look at their core players, Patrick Mahomes, he's in year 10. Travis Kelce, potentially the last year of his career. We'll kind of see how that plays out. Chris Jones, another dynamic player on the defensive line, kind of getting up there in years. That's kind of the core of their team, but they've kind of had to supplement around them with other players this year, and Travis Kelce is kind of the guy that's keeping the guys –

0: up to, hey, when we were winning Super Bowls, this is how we did things. So Travis Kelce, is he the same player he was maybe a couple of years ago? No. Is he still a very, very good tight end in the National Football League? Yes. And I mean, this year, I mean, Mahomes, him and Travis Kelce have a little telepathic connection. Like, when things go bad, who does he look to? He looks to number 87.
1: This Chiefs defense last year, it was really interesting to watch them, because you look at some of the major defensive categories, and the Chiefs, you know, ranked out pretty well there. They were sixth in points allowed per game, ninth against the run, 12th against the pass, 10th in total defense. However, some of the numbers for Steve Spagnuolo's unit were not as good. The Chiefs created the fourth fewest turnovers in the NFL last year. They had the seventh fewest sacks, and they were the fourth worst defense in terms of third down conversion. Chris Jones, I think, is going to be in the Hall of Fame someday. He anchors things up front. Talk to me about this defense. How do they go about putting more pressure on the quarterback, creating a few more turnovers? Could a former Sooner like R. Mason Thomas, the second-round pick out of Oklahoma, have a lot to do with that? Talk to me about this defense. Where do you think they're at right now?
0: Well, I think you really hit the nail on the head, and the Chiefs have certainly identified what you're talking about as maybe some of the flaws they had last year, because they really struggled to get after the passer. I mean, Chris Jones, you talked about him. I think he's going to wear a gold jacket one day too, but there he is on the center of that defensive line getting double-teamed, triple-teamed sometimes, and you thought that was going to maybe open some things up for other players, like a George Karloftis that they signed to a big extension last year. George ended up getting a hand injury last year, really didn't play up to his potential, and then some of the other guys that they thought were going to have, that they had high hopes for, like a Felix Anudike Uzomah, who was a first-round pick from Kansas City, defensive player of the year for the Big 12 when he played at K-State, injured his hamstring early on in the preseason. He never played last year, and they just couldn't get after the passer, and I think that fact led into the other thing you were talking about last year, their inability to turn other teams over, and both of those things have been big points of emphasis this year at training camp. I know starting linebacker Drew Tranquil, he talked about this early on at camp. Like, that's one thing Spags wants to see, is them turn the football over from other teams. It actually caused a little bit of a training camp fight early on, because Tranquil went after Kenneth Walker III on a play, kind of knocked him to the ground. Kenneth Walker was like, hey, I'm going to be a big part of this team. What are you hitting me so hard for? And threw the football at Tranquil. So that's certainly been a point of emphasis. Now, will it play out in the season? We're going to have to wait and see. But I think along the defensive line, the Chiefs have high hopes for two young players. First of all, talking about R. Mason Thomas there from Oklahoma, you guys know all about him. The Chiefs love his speed. He's unbelievably quick up here. He's had some first-team reps with it. Not every first-team rep, but he's getting mixed in with the first team and getting some looks out there. I know the other day, starting left tackle Josh Simmons, who was a rookie last year, but he played very, very well when he was with the team. The one player that he singled out that he's having to kind of – he said, I have to line up offsides to stop this guy, or maybe jump offsides to stop this guy, was R. Mason Thomas, just because – R. Mason is so, so fast. So he's done a great job at training camp. And yesterday, the Chiefs brought him to the podium, which they don't really do for all their young players. They do that for guys that are contributing and guys that they think can make an impact. So I think that's a really good sign for R. Mason, that he's going to play some meaningful snaps this year in Kansas City. And then the other guy is a defensive tackle that they got out of Clemson in the first round, Peter Woods. This guy, at times, he's been borderline unblockable up at training camp. This past week, I know we were out there, Pro Bowl left guard Trey Smith, he's one of the best guards in all of football. He got beat multiple times by Peter Woods there on the inside. So what the Chiefs kind of envision, they're going to have Chris Jones there at D-tackle, they'll have Peter Woods next to him, and on the ends, like, R. Mason Thomas is getting a lot of burn. George Karloftis there on the other side. So the Chiefs kind of hope this revamped defensive line, especially with those two rookies, help them get after the quarterback.
1: It's great insight on the Chiefs from Mark Paulos of Channel 5, the CBS affiliate in Kansas City. Chiefs looking to get back to the playoffs and back to the Super Bowl, where they were a fixture but a few years ago, winning three, going to a couple of more. We'll see if the Chiefs can get things going this year with a healthy Patrick Mahomes, maybe under center more is what it sounds like. Hey, Mark, really appreciate your time. Have a great day, okay? We'd love to visit again.
0: Absolutely. Take care. And hey, my grandpa was a Sooner, so he'd be mad if I didn't say go Sooners.
1: Well, I appreciate that, Mark. Thanks. Tell grandpa he's always welcome down here for sure. Mark Kalos does great work for Channel 5 in Kansas City. KCTV, the CBS affiliate. You can follow Mark on X at Mark Paulos. That's Paulose. The Chiefs, another stop on our training camp series that we're doing here in the month of August on The Bottom Line. We're going to shift to the college game next and preview, I think, a team that might be ready to take the final step, and that is the Oregon Ducks. And we'll talk about Oregon's season coming up with Eric Scopel of Duck Territory, part of the 247 Sports Network. We preview Dan Lanning's team with possibly the 2026 Heisman Trophy winner at quarterback. We'll see if that happens, but they're going to be pretty good, and we'll talk about them coming up next here on The Bottom Line, 98.1 FM, WWLS, the Sports Animal, thesportsanimal.com, and the Sports Animal app.
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17: 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After all, this is where the road was first laid out. Cyrus Avery, known as the father of Route 66, was from Tulsa, and it was his vision that put Oklahoma right on the main street of America. By 1937, Oklahoma had the longest stretch of fully paved road anywhere on Route 66. Diners, motels, and gas stations sprang up, creating the hospitality that Route 66 is still famous for today. Some of those historic landmarks are still here, and the Centennial will bring new reasons to stop, from quirky roadside attractions to Boomerang Diner's Flying Pig, a fun new photo op and reminder of Oklahoma's unique flavor. So whether it's history, neon lights, or just a really good burger, Oklahoma is where Route 66 truly comes to life.
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1: 12:04 in Oklahoma City, along with Tyler Adams, Teabag producing in studio. 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And check out Tyler and Preston coming up in about an hour, the unadvised edition of Sports Animal Live from 1 until 3. Matt Meyer with you, hour number 2 of The Bottom Line, 98.1 FM, WWLS, The Sports Animal. What's trending here on The Sports Animal? We are 27 days away from Oklahoma and UTEP, 7 o'clock, Friday, September the 4th, on Owen Field in Norman. 28 days away from OSU taking on Tulsa. That game inside Chapman Stadium up the turnpike in Tulsa, 2:45 on Saturday, September the 5th. We are 32 days away from the first NFL game between the Patriots and the Seahawks, a Super Bowl rematch there. That's on Wednesday, September the 9th at 7:20 up in Seattle. We've got a lot of things coming out of NFL training camps, including this story that has just came up on ESPN. Former Oklahoma Sooner right tackle Lane Johnson said that this will more than likely be his last season in the NFL. This is going to be the 14th year in the National Football League for Lane Johnson, and we'll talk more about that a little bit later on in the show, but it sounds like that Lane Johnson, the former Sooner, this might be it for him this year for the Philadelphia Eagles. Nothing official on that, but Lane saying he's leaning towards this being his final year. Lots of things going on Major League Baseball-wise. We mentioned former Bethany High School product and former Wichita State Shocker, TCU Horned Frog. Peyton Tolley had a career night last night for the Red Sox as he struck out 14. Great to see him in his second year in the Major Leagues. Made his debut last year, has been a regular starter for the Sox this year. Boy, the Red Sox are just red hot. They've won 9 in a row. Again, just the 7th team in the last what, 106 seasons to win 27 games or more in a 30-game span. So the Red Sox are on fire, and Peyton Tolley, the Oklahoma product, has had a huge hand in that, and he certainly did last night, striking out 14. We are in the middle of our training camp series here on the Bottom Line. Usually this time of year, we go around from different college and pro training camps, getting you set for the upcoming college and pro football seasons, and a team that I think is poised to make another run at a national championship is the Oregon Ducks. And by the way, they're the second opponent for Oklahoma State. The Ducks will be in Stillwater, I guess that would be, what, 5 weeks from today, for an 11 o'clock game inside Boone Pickens Stadium. Let's talk about the Ducks with Eric Scopel of Duck Territory, part of the 24/7 Sports Network. You can follow Eric on Twitter at Eric with a K, E-R-I-K underscore Scopel. Really appreciate Eric's time. He's been on with us before to talk about the Ducks. And last year, Eric, Oregon goes 13-2. Unfortunately, the two were to the eventual national champion. And actually, we mentioned this earlier on in the week. The last three seasons, every loss that Oregon has been to a team that has eventually made the national championship game. Last year, the two losses to the eventual national champion in Indiana. The year before, Oregon goes undefeated in the regular season. They fall to the eventual national champion, Ohio State. In 23, Oregon, both their losses were to Washington, who made the national title game, lost to Michigan. So it's been since 2022 that the Ducks have lost to anybody that hadn't been to the national title game. The Ducks just have not been able to quite take that last step. Summarize last year for us, Eric. Ducks go 13-2. No shame in losing to Indiana. Maybe in the way it played out in the playoffs didn't exactly make the Duck fans happy. How would you summarize last year?
12: Yeah, you kind of landed there where I wanted to start, which is, you know, you mentioned losing to Ohio State and Indiana, the two eventual champions. And again, I think, as you said, no shame in that, right? The best team in the country each year was the team that knocked them out. The issue in Eugene, and it, certainly in Oregon fan circles, is the fashion that it happened, right?
1: Yeah.
12: To just get blown out in the first half of both games. I mean, Ohio State, I was down there for that one. The game was over by the time the second quarter really started. And frankly, the game, you know, in Atlanta 6-7 months ago, it was felt essentially over on the first play from scrimmage when Dante Moore makes a poor read and throws the ball in a place you can't, and it goes the other direction for 6 points, and Indiana starts, you know, scoring points before their offense ever finds the field. So I think if you're an Oregon fan, you feel great about 13 wins consecutive seasons. They'd only achieved that feat one other time in program history, right? Like, this is high watermark level seasons and successful years under Dan Lanning. You know, winning the Big Ten championship in their first year in 2024, being undefeated and the number one seed. This team knows how to play games from September, I guess August now, right? You know, most years you start in August at this point, but from August to December, there's no question they know how to win football games. It's just you get into January and there seems to be a problem. So, you know, I think for this team, and I guess maybe reflecting on 25 and then trying to push it forward to 26, I think that the sense is, they need to correct these issues, right? And they need to you can't be embarrassed on a national stage year in and year out, you know, and you certainly, with the roster they have back, and I know we'll dive into some of the specifics, you know, they're number two in the preseason coaches poll for a reason. I don't want to make it this cut and dry necessarily, but I do think expectations, at least here locally, are they need to take it a step up, right? Like, they were knocked out in the opening round as the one seed in the first year the playoff expanded. They made the semifinals last year. Well, what's a step up from that? It's making the national championship game, something they haven't done in over 10 years. So, you know, I think that's kind of where things are at. And unfortunately, the last 2 years, the way they finished in January, there's real questions about just kind of like what's going on psychologically with this program when these big moments arise.
1: Well, if you're going to have higher expectations, if you're seeking more, then one good thing to have is a returning, I think, legitimate Heisman Trophy candidate in Dante Moore, quarterback. You mentioned the turnover against Indiana. Yeah, that got the ball rolling the wrong way in that game. But I think most everybody around the country would love to have a quarterback like Dante Moore back. Could easily be in an NFL training camp right now. Last year, threw for over 3,500 yards, completed 72% of his passes, had 30 touchdown passes. A guy that can he can move around a little bit, but mostly known for how he throws the football. Talk to me about Dante Moore. What do you expect to see from him this year?
12: Yeah, no, and I'll start with the point you made there, which is, yeah, he had every right to jump into the NFL draft and maybe go as early as second or third in that draft, right? I think Mendoza, the way he played down the stretch, kind of solidified himself as the top pick. But I think, you know, Dante Moore was frankly QB2 in that draft. That was the perception, and that could have taken him pretty high, in terms of when he would go off the board. So, Oregon enters this season knowing they have a legitimate NFL caliber quarterback and one that made, I don't know if sacrifice is too strong, but made the decision to turn down that opportunity, and I think just the fact that he made that choice, is encouraging for the fan base, but kind of like elevates expectations to a certain extent too of like, if you're going to cite unfinished business, which he did and plenty of these other players who've chosen to return did as well. Like you need to like kind of figure out a way to seize that, right? To make the most of that, to achieve whatever you haven't achieved previously. And that's sort of the expectation around this team and certainly with Dante. And there were things to clean up, turnovers, took some bad sacks, didn't necessarily always see the field, I think, the way you'd like to from a veteran quarterback. And that's the thing that also I think for Oregon fans needed to be kind of established last year was the two previous quarterbacks, Bo Nix and Dylan Gabriel, I think are still, or were at the time at least, the number one and two in career starts in college football from a quarterback. Like two of the most, literally the most experienced quarterbacks that the sport had produced. Dante Moore was making start six in his debut last year. Like he did not come in with a ton of starting experience, just turned 21 about a week ago. This is a younger quarterback. That changes. That's a shift that happens here. You can kind of make those excuses when you're a 21 or 20-year-old redshirt sophomore. When you're entering your second year as a starter, your third year in a program like this, with everything that's around you, the expectations get lifted. And everything we've heard so far, and only 3 days in the fall camp, but certainly through spring and summer, is he's really taken it on the chest in terms of trying to be a better leader, trying to correct some of these playing things. And we'll see. And frankly, we probably won't have a great sense of kind of some of these strides until he plays elite defenses. And that'll come in, I think, November, primarily in the Big Ten, and to really get a feel for where he's at, because a year ago he was excellent against the teams he should have been, and against the teams that were a step or two above, Texas Tech, Indiana being the two that come to mind, his play was pretty spotty. And so for them to take that step and get where they want to go, he certainly needs to elevate and reach that moment.
1: Eric Scopel of Duck Territory, part of the 24/7 Sports Network, joins us to talk about the Oregon Ducks. Not only Oregon, one of the teams I think people are going to have a lot of attention on to make a run at a national championship, but they're going to be here in Stillwater coming up 5 weeks from today in the second game of the Cowboys and the Ducks season. Ducks start have an interesting game to begin the season, I think, with Boise, so that'll be fun to watch, and then make the trip here to Stillwater. This is The Bottom Line, 98.1 FM, WWLS, the sports animal. Let's talk about some of the guys that Moore's going to be distributing the ball to. I know that the Ducks lose a first-round pick in tight end Kenyon Sadiq. They also lose a sixth-round pick in Malik Benson, who's with the Raiders. Sadiq with the Jets, was taken by the Jets in the first round. The Ducks do return, though, a couple of very interesting pass receivers. Jeremiah McClellan at a receiver spot, also Jamari Johnson at a tight end spot. The Ducks lose their leading rusher from a year ago in Noah Whittington, who's with the Texans. However, they do return a couple of guys that ran for more than 600 yards a year ago, including De'Aaron Hill, who averaged almost 9 yards a carry. Also, Jordan Davison is in that mix. Yes, the Ducks have losses at running back and receiver, but they've got plenty of guys back that had a lot of production for Oregon last year. Eric, talk about those guys.
12: Yeah, no, and this is, I think, probably as talented of a skill position group that Oregon's had, right? And I think we'll start with Kenyon Sadiq goes out the door. Jamari Johnson is looked at as somebody who is, I don't know if his equal necessarily, but is expected to be tight end one, tight end two off the board if he has the type of season people expect him to have, right? He's that type of a talent at 6'5", 260 pounds, moves really, really easy. Came in last year as Kenyon Sadiq's backup after transferring from Louisville. Expectations were kind of like all over the place. Is he going to be primarily a blocker? Like, what is he going to provide? And over the second half of last season, he was the superior pass catcher over Sadiq, right? Like, he produced better than anyone on this roster, minus Malik Benson, who you mentioned earlier, kind of down the stretch. And so I think he's already a favorite for Dante Moore. The tight end position has been very, very strong under Drew Maringer, who's now been elevated to the offensive coordinator position. So I expect Jamari to be a player to know. And You know, at receiver, you mentioned Jeremiah McClellan. I'll throw a couple more at you here. Evan Stewart, who was expected to be wide receiver one last year, had a pretty significant knee injury around June of 2025, missed all of last season. He's back, supposedly better than ever. Very high expectations for what he can provide. And then DeCorian Moore, the number one wide receiver in the country in the 2025 class, he missed the majority of the back half of Oregon's season last year with his own knee injury. He is back and fully healthy. And I think those two, along with McClellan, who you mentioned, that trio should be as good of a trio as anybody in the country has, right? I mean, there's no Jeremiah Smith on this roster, but all three of those players, I think, have day one, day two type of talent in terms of where they could go in the NFL draft. And DeCorian in particular is a player I think people in Eugene are just kind of chomping at the bit to watch, because there were moments in September and kind of even towards the end of October there where it was really starting to come together. And when he went down at the time of the injury, he's actually the team's leading receiver. He just didn't get to produce much after that because of the injury. So they're very, very excited about those three receivers, and how they fit together will be interesting. You know, Oregon primarily plays with an X, a Z, and an A being kind of a slot or a tight end. And all these guys have been primarily on the outside. Who plays in the slot, who doesn't, is kind of interest. And then flip over to running back. Noah Whittington was a leading rusher. I think most people by the end of the year thought Jordan Davidson was the team's best running back. Davidson and Hill, both true freshmen last year, kind of came out of nowhere. Mekhi Hughes was the leading returning rusher in the country at Tulane in 2025 going into that season. He was not even in the rotation and actually asked to redshirt after three games because he didn't see a spot in terms of the rotation. So they focused in on these two true freshmen last year, and they really integrated them. You mentioned De'Aaron Hill, the explosiveness. I think he led the country in yards per carry for a running back. Was just really, really dynamic. And Davidson, at about 230 pounds, nearly set the school touchdown record for a true freshman last year. And can really move, but physically it provides something that's exciting for them. So they feel really good about what they have at both of those, all these positions. But you know, the top line at tight end, at receiver, and running back feels like you have guys that will be going off the board really early in the NFL draft. And you know, Oregon's had some really good teams. I think collectively they probably feel like this is about as good as they've had across the board at these skill spots.
1: This is an Oregon defense that a year ago was 7th nationally in yards allowed, 12th in scoring defense a season ago, and they have their entire front four back. Tatum Tuiati returns after having 9.5 sacks last year. All four of the guys, Bear Alexander's there. I know he's on about his 37th stop in college football, but he's a part of that front four, such as college football nowadays. I'm not really criticizing of him, but everybody on this front four is more than likely going to be in the NFL at some point. Oregon, much like last year, getting a really good safety from the Big Ten, has another one coming in Coy Parrish. He comes in from Minnesota, excuse me, after a lot of production last year for the Gophers. I think Parrish and Flowers, Aaron Flowers, they could be one of the better safety duos in the country. Talk to me about this Oregon defense. We know that's Dan Lanning's specialty. That's his background. What are the Ducks, what do you expect them to be like on that side of the ball this year?
12: Yeah. I think that's a solid assessment there in terms of like the D-line. They bring back four guys that were starters last year, four guys that had NFL opportunities, Amari Washington, Mateo Uyunglele being the other two that you didn't quite mention there. All four of those guys could have been day one, day two picks last year. The expectations are kind of in that conversation again this year. That kind of set the foundation, right? And you know, I've heard people make this point, and I'll make it myself here. Of it's reminiscent of Ohio State bringing back, you know, Jack Sawyer and JT Tumalau and some of those other players they brought back when they made that run in 24. Of a lot of players who had opportunities to be early draft picks decided they wanted to, again, kind of citing unfinished business, come back and take another crack at it. And this defense is certainly led by that front. The secondary is younger. A lot of the three of their starters were freshman starters a year ago, making debuts. They're all year older, should be better. Coy Parrish, everything we've heard is, he's maybe not going to be everything Dylan Thienemann was athletically, but certainly provides a lot of similar, you know, intangibles and will be a cornerstone of that defense. So they're really solid at the secondary. They're really solid up front. The question is linebacker. And that really, not to boil it all down for listeners in Oklahoma who probably aren't going to remember all this, but I guess because Oregon plays Oklahoma State, a name to know just watching that game will be Devin Jackson. Really, really talented from Lincoln, Nebraska, I believe, I know he's from Nebraska. Ran 10, 5, and 100 as a high school athlete. Just an incredibly athletic player. It's been the program 5 years, has not come together. This year it's expected to, and it kind of feels like it needs to. They didn't go to the portal at linebacker. They lost their leading tackler in Bryce Betcher. And I think there's a lot of sense, and I think Dan Lanning even on media day 4 days ago said, our team's going to be really, really good if Devin Jackson can kind of put it all together. And so that's sort of the way you look at this team defensively, is kind of like offense, where there's so much talent returning. There's a couple spots here on defense, and especially at their Jack linebacker spot, where it's like, gosh, they really need to get production there. And it's coming from a player that everyone feels good about, but they just haven't seen it really translate onto the field. And it's year five. Does it work out for Devin Jackson? I think that's going to be one of the big focal points for this defense. And again, to kind of give the Oklahoma State fans listening maybe a sense, like, that number 26 is either going to be a name you hear a lot about, and that's going to be good for Oregon's defense, or he's going to be pretty quiet, and that wouldn't be very good.
1: Oregon starts off the year, like we mentioned, hosting Boise on Saturday, September the 5th, and they're in Stillwater the following week. They begin Big Ten play with a game in Los Angeles against Southern Cal. They do not have Indiana on the regular season schedule. They do have a game at Illinois, and then a back-to-back of at Ohio State and Michigan on their home field. That is the first couple of Saturdays in November. He's Eric Scopel of Duck Territory, great daily resource for Oregon football and other sports information, part of the 24/7 Sports Network. Eric, really appreciate your time as always. Thanks a lot, man.
12: Yeah, of course. Anytime, guys. Thanks.
1: Eric Scopel does great work covering Oregon for 24/7 Sports and DuckTerritory.com. Very much looking forward to their trip into Stillwater. I know the Ducks will be a solid favorite, and probably a big favorite in that game. Very anxious to see how Oklahoma State has improved after a nightmarish trip to Eugene last year. I really think Oregon, they're primed and ready, having the entire front four back, having Dante Moore back at quarterback. I think they are definitely going to be a team to keep your eye on nationally this year, and their Big Ten schedule to me is pretty manageable. The toughest game looks like at Ohio State. The trip to Illinois is not going to be easy, but they don't have to play Indiana. This is an Oregon team that I think has a real shot not only to be back into the playoff, but to make a serious run at the national championship. Up next, our weekly conversation with Emmanuel Rivera discussing mixed martial arts in combat sports. We'll recap last week's UFC show with a record-setting finish in the main event, the first ever UFC event in Serbia. We'll talk about that. We will also preview a huge mixed martial arts event, kickboxing event, coming to Norman, another great Husky Fat Promotions event. We'll talk about that next with the Punisher here on the Sports Animal.
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1: 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Jake was on with Gideon Hamilton. I'm sure you can hear that on the podcast page at thesportsanimal.com and on the Sports Animal app. He was on with Gideon a couple of days ago when Gideon was hosting the Middle of the Day show. I believe that was on Thursday. We're going to talk more about Jake's list. Some very interesting observations here from a scheduling perspective in college football put together by Jake Trotter of ESPN, who you can hear frequently here on the Sports Animal. That's coming up here in about 15 minutes. This is the Bottom Line, 98.1 FM, WWLS, the Sports Animal. Time for our weekly visit right now here on The Bottom Line with Emmanuel Rivera, the executive director of the Come Up Foundation. You can go to thecomeupkids.com, the Come Up Inc. on Facebook, the Come Up _ Foundation on Instagram, and you can also check out some great videos on YouTube at the Come Up Kids. E-Man does great work with this fantastic nonprofit organization, the Come Up Foundation, and we'll tell you more about that here in just a few minutes. First, E-Man, I want to start off. We are inside of 3 weeks away from the next great Husky Fat Promotions event. It's called the Road to Tokyo Part 2. This is an 8-man, one-night tournament, small gloves, featuring international talent. It's taking place on Friday, August the 28th, 3 weeks from yesterday, at the YFAC, the Young Family Athletic Center, in Norman, Oklahoma. Scott Jones and his staff do great work putting on fantastic local combat sports events, kickboxing. racing events. Talk to me about this event coming up here in Norman in less than 3 weeks.
5: Man, well, you know, you got a lot of great names on here. You know, Kel Millett. Obviously, you got the monster, Monte McFarland, with a quick KO last time we saw him in his pro debut. A lot of international, presence here. The eight-man tournament is something different, though. It's not a regular fight. We had that eight-man tournament at the beginning of the year, and it was just insane. It was amazing. The eight-man tournament really consists of the best guys around going into a tournament and being able to see who is the best, right? So in the ranking, lightweight rankings came out. You know, Mason Strogman is the guy that won that tournament this last time they came. You know, at number two, you got Eddie Sims. At number three, you got Willie Henderson. At number four, you got Brandon Phillips. At number five, you got Cyron Harrison. So these rankings are very interesting because obviously Mason Strogman made quick work of everybody in that tournament, and he is ranked number one. So it's going to make things very, very interesting. And this is definitely a card that I'm looking forward to. Again, the eight-man tournament, it brings a different vibe, a different feel to the game. You know, tournaments always do that, right? Because you know that they're fighting it all within one night, and it's a whole different thing. So I'm excited here in Norman, right here in Oklahoma, right at the family, the Young Family Athletic Center. That's August 28th. And also, I got to mention, Scott just released a special buy one get one free on select seats August 7th till the 14th. So you only have a limited time till August 14th where you can get a buy one get one free on the seats. So make sure you take advantage of that.
1: Yeah, I can't wait for this event. Definitely check out HuskyFat.com. A great event going on in Norman 3 weeks from last night, the Road to Tokyo Part 2, and we're going to talk a lot more about that here on the Sports Animal in the coming weeks. Now, for those who may not be familiar with E-Man's professional career, E-Man was 6-2 as a professional mixed martial artist, and safe to say that the Punisher did not get paid by the hour. He was somebody that liked to finish his guys off whenever he was able to win a fight. So I know, E-Man, you loved what you saw from UFC last week. The first ever UFC event in Serbia set a record for first round finishes in a single night, and that includes what we saw in the main event. Juros Medic certainly did his part, beating Daniel Rodriguez in 30 seconds. 10 of the 14 fights last week in Serbia ended inside the first round. Incredible. And Medic, with an amazing win, more than likely is going to be in the UFC welterweight rankings for the first time when the updated rankings come out. Maybe they already have come out. First time since joining the promotion in 2021. I know it was your kind of night, E-Man. Believe me, knowing you and knowing how you like your fights to go. Talk to me about Medic's win and who else stood out to you on last week's show from Serbia.
5: Man, you know, Juros Medic is a guy that, you know, not a lot of people knew coming in, right? I mean, he was fighting against a guy in Daniel Rodriguez on a big fight win streak. Daniel Rodriguez had a great story coming in. Obviously, it went through some stuff and in jail in Mexico, and so there was a lot of hype behind Daniel and his story coming in, and, you know, Juros Medic was able to just spoil that in 30 seconds with a nasty, I think it was a left hook, but, man, it was just such a quick work at the main event, and quick work all night long, as you were saying, also in the co-main event, light heavyweight division, you know, the former champion, Blachowicz, took on Navajo Sterling. Navajo Sterling, man, is a finisher, and he did not disappoint. He's undefeated, and he was able to take Blachowicz out in the first round. Now, that wasn't without he had to go through some dark moments. He got rocked a little bit, Sterling did. He got caught a little bit, and he had to push through, but was able to show Blachowicz that he hits just a little harder. But you got to also give props to Jan Blachowicz, man. This guy is like 42, 43 years old, still competing at the very top level, and that just shows his commitment and his discipline. Also, in the heavyweight division, Rakic was able to move up for the first time in the heavyweight, and he looked really good against Tybura. And we had, again, so many first-round finishes, Gilbert Urbina finishing Capo in the first round. You had Noah Gugnin was able to submit Jenicic in the first round. And then the prelims was the same thing. I mean, it was just finish after finish. And I started a little late, but I was able to catch up so quick just because there were so many first-round finishes. So overall, it's such a great fight. That's the kind of fights we like to watch. You know, sometimes these fights, they don't have the biggest superstars on them. But let me tell you, these guys that aren't big superstars yet, they're very hungry to get something, to get a highlight finish, right, to go viral. And that's exactly what we got here in this UFC fight night.
1: You know, E-Man, I'm a big baseball fan. Baseball is one of those sports that you can have on television, but you can kind of be reading something on your phone or playing with the dog or whatever. Maybe not necessarily watching the screen every single second. Mixed martial arts is the complete opposite. You cannot take your eyes off the screen for one moment because you never know what's going to happen, and we certainly saw that at UFC's first event in Serbia. Let's talk about tonight's card in Vegas at the Apex. Lightweight main event, Matheus Gamrot taking on Kian Sauquid. You've also got in the lightweight division, Diego Ferreira taking on Billy Quarantillo. Talk to me about tonight's card. When you look at tonight's fights, what do you see? What are you looking forward to?
5: Well, again, we don't have the biggest superstars on here, right? But we do have some high-level talent, but these are the ones to watch. You know, you guys, again, these guys are hungry. You know, and Quilian Sakit is one of those guys. You know, he was able to take out Dariush in his last fight in the first round. This guy's a guy that likes to finish in the first round, speaking of finishes, right? So he finished Jamie Malarkey as well. Quilian Sakit is a guy that has shown some great wrestling defense. He's shown some great power, some great striking, very smooth. But he is going against Gamrot, and Gamrot is a guy that is in the top five. That you know, he's known for his wrestling. He's known for having a well-rounded game, but he's really known for his submission wrestling, and that's going to be the biggest test against Sauquid. We've seen him tested a little bit on the takedowns. But we have not seen him go against the level of Gamrot, and this is really going to catapult Sauquid into the possibly top six, right, top five of the division. I think he's ranked number 9 right now, so he just broke into the top 10, beating Dariush in the last fight. Lightweight division, two veterans here, you know, Billy Quarantillo versus Diego Ferreira. These two guys, they've been through it in the UFC. They've been here for many years. Both guys have, you know, have finishes, have been finished. You name it. They've been knocked out. They've been submitted. They've won, lost decisions, won decisions. These guys are just two veterans with very similar records going against each other. And as you know, I like to see these undefeated fighters. Ty Miller in the welterweight division going against Billy Ray Joff, and that's going to be a great test for him. We got a lot of guys on here with just you know, one loss on their records. Again, those are big tests for those fighters that come into UFC, and a lot of them are fighting veterans, like the women's strawweight division. Alexa Tanada is 14-1. She's fighting Amanda Lemos. Amanda Lemos has been in the UFC for a while. You got Yadier Del Valle. He's 10-1. He's going against the veteran Darren Elkin. So again, a lot of young guys going against some veterans here. It'll be a good night overall.
1: One of the fights coming up that we found out about this week, this is going to take place at UFC Noche, which is going to be on September the 12th. Featherweight division, this ought to be a lot of fun. Yair Rodriguez taking on Jean Silva. Again, we mentioned at 145. This is an event that usually marks Mexican Independence Day, an event that started back in 2023. Yeah. This year, it's in Glendale, Arizona. Rodriguez is a former interim champion. He hasn't fought since April of 25 when he beat Pitbull. Yair Rodriguez is one of only three Mexican-born champions in UFC history, the other two being Brandon Moreno and Alexa Grasso, but again, hasn't fought in 15 months due to a hand surgery. Going to be facing Silva, who is from Brazil, 6-1 in UFC. His only loss was to Diego Lopez last September, has since come back and beat Arnold Allen. What are your early thoughts on Rodriguez taking on Silva?
5: Man, well, you know, Rodriguez has not been active, so unfortunately he's not in the rankings, but, you know, he's a guy that is flashy. He's a guy that likes throwing nasty kicks, likes to make it fun in there. And then John Silva's the exact same way, except for he doesn't throw the flashy kicks. He goes in there and he pressures you and is able to get you on the back of the fence and try to finish you. I mean, John Silva is a nasty, nasty fighter. He's able to, if he lands, he is going to knock you out. Again, he's a pressure fighter. He did lose not too long ago. Who was it? I can't remember who it was. But anyways, he got cut and was not able. Oh, Diego Lopez. That's who it was. Diego Lopez. Yeah. He looked good in that fight, man. And Diego Lopez just was able to just, you know, catch him and knock him down and just take him out pretty quickly. But this is going to be a fun fight, man. This is Rodriguez versus Silva is a fight that needs to happen. It's a fight that you do not want to miss. Guarantee you it's going to be one of those fight of the night contenders for that night.
1: Hey, E-Man, tell everybody about the Come Up Foundation, school getting back going in a lot of different school districts around the state. You guys are very involved with John Marshall and other schools in the Oklahoma City Public School District. Tell everybody about the Come Up Foundation and how they can get involved with your great nonprofit.
5: Man, I got to say, this summer we've had, last year we saw about 15 kids graduate from the Come Up Mixed Martial Arts, graduate school rather. They started with us when they were maybe freshmen, sophomores. We were able to see them graduate as seniors. You know, they became welders, firefighters, managers at stores. I mean, these guys are really flourishing. And then throughout the summer also, we had three guys get nominated by Tactical Driving. And Tactical Driving, which is Rebecca Wett. I don't know if you remember her.
1: Yes.
5: But Rebecca was able to sponsor, and her company is sponsor a kid per month to give them the free driving test. And we only sponsor, obviously, the kids with the good character and that are showing up consistently and that deserve it. So we were able to do that as well through the summer. Now we're starting school. We're back into school. We started at Western Heights yesterday. We had a big class, a lot of the kids from the summer, you know, joining that class in Western Heights because they go to that school. And I just got a message from the administration over there, and they're just beside themselves of kind of the work that we've done with the kids through the summer and how these kids have came back and changed, and we really appreciate those messages. So, again, summer's over. The school is starting. We're in the schools. We're in Skyline. We're in Santa Fe South. We're in Western Heights. We're in John Marshall. I mean, I can keep going and going, but listen, this is the fun part because we're able to go into the schools and really help these kids every single day by being there and training with them and mentoring them. So it's a special, it's a special season when school starts. We're able to outreach a lot different than we do in the summer. So check us out, thecomeupkids.com. On Facebook, you can check us out on the Come Up Inc. or on Instagram, thecomeup_foundation.
1: E-Man, we really appreciate it. We'll visit again next week, okay?
5: Thank you, brother.
1: He's the Punisher, Emmanuel Rivera, 6-2 as a professional mixed martial artist, 1-0 as a professional boxer. These days, he runs the Come Up Foundation as the executive director. Fantastic nonprofit. You can go to thecomeupkids.com for more information on his great organization. Maybe you're involved with a different nonprofit. You're looking to partner with another one for some sort of an event. Get a hold of E-Man. You can call him at 918-607-3449. They are also very involved in Oklahoma City Public Schools, including John Marshall, also Western Heights, even offering mixed martial arts as an elective. So if you're a young man or young lady would like to participate in that, you can find out how to get enrolled in those classes. The Come Up Foundation does great work, and we really appreciate all the contributions that Emmanuel makes here at the Sports Animal. Up next, we're going to get back into this list that Jake Trotter of ESPN put together, the easiest and the toughest schedules for college football teams this year. There is a local listing that Jake makes note of on this list. We'll talk about that. We will also talk about a former Sooner that might be hanging it up, not before this year, but after this year, and somebody that definitely could be in the Hall of Fame someday. We'll talk about that coming up next here on The Bottom Line on the Sports Animal.
6: 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Closer to chaos. 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
27: Brett, my buddy was over here watching the game last Sunday, and I watched him hold his phone about 6 inches from his face, trying to check his fantasy lineup. Then the score graphic comes up on the TV, and he's squinting at it like it's written in Greek.
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3: So let's go ahead and rip those off real quick.
4: Well, yeah, I got a little list here. But first, the one we really have to hit the hammer on, and I know how beloved he is around here, and I know how beloved he is overall now in the United States. But from 2015 to 2017, I can't think of a more hated quarterback in the United States of America. And that's one Baker Mayfield. Obviously, me being an OSU guy, I had my own personal beef with Baker.
3: Yes.
4: And him holding the Pokes back with Mason Rudolph for three straight years and what could have been there. But boy, was Baker a hated, hated villain in college football. He was hated by every single Big 12 school, the entire state of Ohio. Georgia fans leaked his phone number before the Rose Bowl. Auburn fans and the Sugar Bowl didn't like him. Clemson fans up in arms during the Orange Bowl as well in 2015. You can't have a list of villains in college football without Baker Mayfield on there. Baker Mayfield, by far more of a villain across the board than what Caleb Williams was in college football. I don't know how Baker Mayfield is not on that list, Preston.
3: I had no problem with Baker Mayfield.
4: Well, really, you did it?
3: Oh, he was great. It's one of those things where if they're on your team, you don't care.
4: Baker's the definition of that guy.
3: But when he's on a different team, you're like, God, I cannot stand that guy.
4: I remember when he got arrested and also Kansas fans didn't even mention that. I also remember, whenever he got arrested, just like how every single person on college football Twitter that day was just like, this is the best thing ever. This is the greatest thing I've ever seen. I mean, he was just, I mean, I know he's done a full 180 on everybody. Yeah. And I mean, I know no OSU fan would really ever admit it. I'll admit it. I like Baker now. I love Baker now. I root for the guy. I think he's an awesome, awesome story. But his time at OU, he was not beloved outside the 70% of Oklahoma fans that live in the state.
3: The first, I don't know, 10 minutes of the new quarterback series on Netflix, his wife comes on.
4: Yes, that's great.
3: And she's like, yeah, when I first Googled him, I saw all the stories.
4: His laundry list.
3: Were just negative. saw the arrest and the crotch grab at Kansas and all that stuff. So that was pretty funny seeing that clip.
4: I also think there's three coaches that could have been on that list. I understand them not being on there. Well, the first two I can kind of understand them not being on there, and that's Nick Saban. But he was just more of a villain because he beat your team by 50 every week.
3: Dominant.
4: Yeah,
3: for a decade.
4: Over a decade. Just so dominant. So Nick Saban's on there. I would say Lou Holtz. Just because of the Notre Dame factor, he was a trash talker along the way as well. And then how do you not have Pete Carroll on there? Pete Carroll, I mean, those early 2000s USC teams were not liked, not liked at all. And Pete Carroll was openly cheating along the way, and then he gets caught and just goes on to the NFL and wins a Super Bowl. Pete Carroll, I think, could have definitely been on that list.
3: I thought they could have added a few other people, but those people probably fit on the all-time scumbags.
4: Yeah.
3: In college football, we won't name names, but Baylor, Penn State, Florida.
4: Urban Meyer is definitely on that list.
3: There's a lot of people that could be added to that as well. So overall, the list of supervillains, it is interesting, like putting ESPN on here, Ryan McGee. Someone texting Tyreek Hill. How is he not on that list? He would be on the scumbag list.
4: Who was that?
3: Tyreek Hill.
4: Yeah, he was just a bad guy.
3: Yeah. I don't think one punt return against Oklahoma gets you on a supervillain.
4: Yeah, I mean, in
3: list.
4: Across the board of college football, it's not like he did any, you know.
3: I think a lot of people nowadays couldn't even tell you where he played college football.
4: West Alabama, I think, is where he went after OSU.
3: No one could tell you that.
4: That's one thing. If I could ask Mike Gundy any question, it'd probably be like, why'd you play Tyreek Hill as a running back and not just a wide receiver that just

0: and fast.
1: Yeah.
0: Just down that,
1: I that would probably be a very important question to ask. Yeah. Like, what was
0: you had Tyreek Hill and you played him at running back half the season?
1: What's your problem, Mike?
0: Who do you think you are?
1: He might get a little offended by that question.
0: Yeah, you know, I love you, Coach Sunday.
1: All right, we're going to take a break. When we come back, I've got some questions to ask one teabag about his division in the NFL, the NFC North. We're going to talk about every single team there because I've got questions for each team. Reportedly, supposedly, we're going to be joined by Gideon Hamilton at 2:20 after he's been up in Stillwater today for media days. We'll see if that comes to fruition. I got told should be available.
0: Should for that. Be. If he can make time for us.
1: Yeah. So we'll see. We'll see if he can put the ego aside and join us for a little bit. But all right, that's all coming up in the next hour here on Unadvised, right here on 98.1 FM, WWLS, the sports animal.
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3: Big thing.
4: Brett, my buddy was over here watching the game last Sunday, and I watched him hold his phone about 6 inches from his face, trying to check his fantasy lineup. Then the score graphic comes up on the TV, and he's squinting at it like it's written in Greek.
5: Oh, I see where this is going. He blamed the TV, right?
4: He blamed the TV. 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
15: Hi, I'm Ken Busby with the Route 66 Alliance. When Route 66 turns 100 years old in 2026, Oklahoma will be at the center of the celebration. After all, this is where the road was first laid out. Cyrus Avery, known as the father of Route 66, was from Tulsa, and it was his vision that put Oklahoma right on the main street of America. By 1937, Oklahoma had the longest stretch of fully paved road anywhere on Route 66. Diners, motels, and gas stations sprang up, creating the hospitality that Route 66 is still famous for today. Some of those historic landmarks are still here, and the Centennial will bring new reasons to stop, from quirky roadside attractions to Boomerang Diner's Flying Pig, a fun new photo op and reminder of Oklahoma's unique flavor. So whether it's history, neon lights, or just a really good burger, Oklahoma is where Route 66 truly comes to life.
14: This has been Oklahoma Moments, brought to you by Boomerang Diner. It all starts here.
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1: Hour number two rolls on. An advice here on The Sports Animal. I do know that this is not John Mayer or John Legend. Bad.
0: That was bad. That was bad. John Mayer's my favorite musician of all time, too.
1: Nor is it Chance the Rapper.
0: That one was bad, but I don't listen to Jack Harlow, so.
1: Tony Z tipped me off to the song choices before the show started, so I looked at that and I said, you know, I bet he'll probably get the first three, and then after that, who knows? Because I knew the first three for sure. But after that, I was like, I have no clue what any of these are.
0: Saying John Mayer instead of John Legend was all-time mistake. All-time mistake. I lost sleep over that one.
1: Now, I tipped you off during the break to the penthouse condo that LaMelo Ball had in Charlotte. You did not know about this.
0: No.
1: This is essentially, if you're out there and you've ever walked into a vape shop, or if you are a card holder and you've walked into a dispensary, that is what his apartment looked like.
0: That was something. That his tabletops were like graffiti.
1: Yes.
0: Like instead of like having granite, he had like graffiti.
1: And he's got about a 6 or 7 foot alien statue. He's got 2 like Papa Shot machines. He's got artwork of himself all over the apartment. It was like the worst nightmare for anyone above the age of like 16.
0: Yeah, that's an apartment of you gave a 14-year-old like $100 million and said, "What do you want?" Yeah. And like that's the apartment that they got.
1: I'm also saying that used to be Cam Newton's old condo whenever he was playing for the Panthers.
0: If those walls could talk. If those walls could talk.
1: Now, if you remember a few years ago, he was caught riding a go-kart on the roof of this building.
0: Yes.
1: In Charlotte.
0: I forgot about that.
1: If that gives you any idea of what this condo is like. So I just wanted to bring that up because I thought it was funny.
0: Drivers of Minneapolis, please be careful.
1: Yes, you are on notice. The city of Charlotte, your watch has ended. Yeah. You are good. Okay.
0: And as always, to the drivers of Athens, Georgia.
1: Yes.
0: Be on watch.
1: Always have to do that. Always have to do that.
0: Did you see Ryan Day's comments yesterday, by the way?
1: I did not.
0: He said yesterday, pretty much, it was just another way to call out the SEC and the way they do things. He was just pretty much just saying how other schools, they have players that, you know, speed and get tickets all the time, but not here at Ohio State. Yeah, not here.
1: They are godly men at Ohio State that have never done any wrong in the history of Ohio State football.
0: It's a pure and ethical program right there.
1: Yes.
0: Ethical hoops, the Ohio State football team.
1: NFC North. I've got some questions that I want to ask you. I want to start with the Packers. They finished the season on a 5-game losing streak. That included a loss in the wild card round to your Bears.
0: Oh, yeah.
1: Now, they lose Romeo Doubs in the offseason, and potentially, I did some reading into this earlier because I wasn't really sure on what the situation around Josh Jacobs could be. Apparently, whatever police department made the arrest on him back in May is still deciding whether their charges will be placed against him or not. So there is a potential that Josh Jacobs could miss, potentially the full season or parts.
0: It's not good. Yeah, it's not good for Josh Jacobs.
1: You know, he could miss time this year, if not the full season, if charges are placed on him and he is arrested again. But what is your outlook on the Packers? Because it doesn't look good, in my opinion.
0: As much as I want to say that, Preston, the Packers are the Packers, and there's a good organization. Matt LaFleur is a really good coach. I think Jordan Love's going to have a good season. I think a lot of it does depend on Josh Jacobs. If he's not, you know, suited up for this team this year, which I'd probably lean he's not. Those charges seem pretty bad. The domestic violence charges, and they're not good. So I think that's going to play a lot into it. Then, I mean, I know they lost Romeo Doubs, but they still have, you know, Matthew Golden. Tucker Kraft's a great tight end. Their defense is, you know, we'll see. Micah Parsons is going to be out. I don't know what his timetable is, but I know he's going to miss the beginning of the season. So I think it's kind of between the Bears, the Packers, and the Lions for this division. Vikings up to be determined. I'm going to have to see it first, what Kyler Murray looks like under a new system with a new head coach. But, I mean, I'm just not going to count the Packers out, because the Packers just year in and year out are just always a really good football team, and I think they have a really good coach and really good quarterback. But I probably wouldn't bet on them to win the division. I'm not saying, oh, I'm going to take the Bears to win the division, but I don't think I bet on the Packers to win the division.
1: The wide receiver core that they have is not good.
0: No, it's
1: Christian Watson is a guy that's underperformed so far in his career.
0: It's Matthew Golden and Tucker Kraft.
1: Yeah, which is and wide receiver and tight end. So I'm not high on the Packers.
0: I mean, I'm all for this. Don't get me wrong.
1: Now, that being said, they do have sort of an easy schedule. I mean, they do have to play the Rams on the road, the Patriots on the road, the Cowboys on the road, the Bucks on the road as well. So it's not like they have a cupcake of a schedule like the Rams do. Have you seen the Rams schedule?
0: I have not.
1: It is the easiest schedule in the NFL.
0: I'm going to go look at it.
1: For a team that is probably the best roster in the NFL, just looking at it on face value.
0: Oh, my gosh. I mean, it starts tough with, you know, at Denver, at Philly, Buffalo at home, obviously San Francisco in week one in Australia. Yikes, NFL. That game's in Australia, right? I believe it is.
1: Yeah, Melbourne.
0: And then after that, starting in week six, that's pretty simple. I mean, Chiefs, I mean, your Chargers, Seattle, but those are division games. Rams are going to be the one seed.
1: Can the Lions bounce back this year? I am of the belief, yes, I'm expecting big things from the Detroit Lions this season. They have an easy schedule. For one, they're favored in every single game outside of week two at Buffalo. Now, they do lose David Montgomery to the Texans in the offseason. But Jahmyr Gibbs, very, very good. He's one of the top two running backs, in my opinion, in the NFL, just behind Bijan Robinson. They pick up Isaiah Pacheco, who I can think can be a serviceable backup quarterback or running back, I should say. And then Amon-Ra St. Brown is elite. Jameson Williams is still kind of coming into his role on that team.
0: Great number two.
1: And then you look at Sam Laporta on offense. I mean, he's a great tight end. And then defensively, I think if they can get some guys, you know, back from their injuries that they had a year ago, back into the fold and play like they did a few years ago, I really think that they can turn it around from what they did last year, which they didn't have like an absolutely just terrible season last year. They just dealt with so many injuries a year ago.
0: Yeah, no, if I had to put money on a team to win the NFC North right now, I think it's going to be the Lions because of that schedule that you talked about, Preston. It's probably the easiest schedule in the NFC North right now. The Vikings might have an easier one. I don't know. We'd have to look at it, you know, go game by game. But I think the Lions are going to have a big bounce back. I think Dan Campbell is going to use, you know, that all last season as motivation, and there's not a better motivational head coach in football. Their offense is absolutely stacked. Their defense, you know, if they can stay healthy, is going to be really good. So I think the Lions right now are the best team in the NFC North. When you're just talking about who's going to win the division.
1: Yeah.
0: I think they're set up for it.
1: I would have them one, Bears two, Packers, and then Vikings in my mind. Let's talk about the Vikings. They bring in Kyler Murray, and he is currently in a battle with nine right now, J.J. McCarthy, which this has happened to Kyler, what, twice now in his football career, including college, where there's been a fake quarterback battle heading into the season. If you remember, it was the Austin Kendall battle in, what would have been, 2018, that would have been, heading into that season. Now he's in a fake battle with J.J. McCarthy. I don't think anyone outside of J.J. McCarthy and his either girlfriend or wife and his mom and dad think that this is actually a quarterback battle. I think everyone believes that Kyler Murray is going to be the starting quarterback for the Minnesota Vikings.
0: Yeah, I think it's pretty clear that Kyler Murray is going to be the starting quarterback. I think Justin Jefferson's going to have a big time year. He was quiet last year, obviously with the quarterback issues that they had in Minnesota. So I think Justin Jefferson's going to have a big breakout year. When I say breakout year, I mean he's one of the best wide receivers in the NFL. I think he's going
1: to
0: have
1: a reminder year
0: where he's like, no, I'm still Justin Jefferson. Then obviously Jordan Addison's been a great receiver. They added Juwan Jennings, TJ Hawkinson at tight end. Aaron Jones and Jordan Mason are two really good running backs. Their defense, I can't really tell you too much about them, but I do think that the Vikings are going to be, I think they're, I wouldn't be shocked if there's three NFC North teams in the playoffs this year.
1: The addition of Juwan Jennings, I think, is sneaky good to pair with Jefferson and Addison. Juwan Jennings was kind of like a safety valve for Brock Purdy in the 49ers for a few years. He's a taller wide receiver, and I think he should pair well with the other two wide receivers that they have there. Last but not least, how are we feeling about is the Monsters of the Midway, the Chicago Bears? How are we feeling about them?
0: I'm trying to stay relatively calm because the Bears have hurt me so many times in the past. Especially, you know, I think of 2018 going into 2019, the expectations for that season, it collapsed. But I think this one is different. I think Ben Johnson is a elite head coach. I think Caleb Williams is on his way to be an elite quarterback. I think this offense is going to be just amazingly good. I think they're going to be improved from last year. I think Caleb Williams, you know, he still has another leap or two to make. He has to be better at just the basic plays. He has all the miracle plays down, but he's got to get the basic plays down. I think he's going to take that step this offseason. And I think this defense is going to be really good. They kind of started to come to a little bit more at the end of the season last year. And then, you know, you add guys like Kobe Bryant, who got from the Seahawks, that was their big offseason addition to the defense. He got hurt, but he'll be back by about week 4 or week 5. And then, you know, you draft, what's his name from, Dylan, Thineson, I think is how you say his last name, from Oregon, to come in and play safety. So I think they're going to be an improved team. I think the Bears are one of those teams where they're going to be a better football team, but their record may not show it. I do think they're a 10, 11, 12, 1 team. I think they were 11-6 last year. So I don't know if it's going to be like, oh, they're going to go from 11-6 to 14-3 and, you know, be a 1 or 2 seed in the NFC. I do think they're going to be better, than they were last year. I just don't know if the record will really show it as much. Their schedule is a difficult one too.
1: Now what if I told you that Luther Burden hobbled off the practice field earlier today?
0: Did that happen?
1: And Jeff Mueller, who is a Twitter doctor and covers injuries, said most will point out the left Achilles step back, but I do think he got his knee back fast enough where we don't need to be concerned
0: there. Okay. All right, Doc. All right, Doc. That's fine.
1: So he did get a little banged up and hobbled off the field. I am worried about that wide receiver room for the Bears because I do think Rome Odunze is very good. I'm still bullish on Luther Burden. And then after that, I Cleef Raymond, Xavion Thomas, Jahdae Walker. I'm not really too high on
0: you have to remember they have two stud tight ends too. I mean, Colson Loveland might be on his way to be a top three tight end in the league. Cole Kmet's a great backup, great second quarterback, run 12 personnel with. So I think that the tight ends will kind of make up for a little bit of the wide receiver deficiencies. I think Roma Dunze and Luther Burden are two great wide receivers. The depth there is kind of, I think Jahdae Walker could have a lot better season. He kind of broke out towards the end of last season, starting with that first Packers game in the second Packers game in the regular season that they won in Chicago, obviously having the game tying touchdown there. I think tight end is going to be kind of the X factor of this offense.
1: Who's the running back going to be by game 10? DeAndre Swift or Kyle Manungai?
0: Kyle Manungai. I think Kyle Manungai.
1: I believe so as well. I think he's really good. And I've got this. Mike Clay of ESPN's done projections on all these teams. He's projecting Manungai to have 826 yards and Swift to be just under 1,000. So it seems like he's thinking it's going to be like a running back by committee type approach.
0: The offensive line, too, for the Bears is really, really good. Really good. I mean, Joe Tooney, Darnell White, who just got extended. Braxton Jones at left tackle is a really good left tackle. So I think this offense is going to be really good. I mean, I think the Bears are going to be really, really good. I do. I'm trying to stay relatively – I have a lot of trauma from this football team over the years, so I'm trying to stay relatively calm. But, I mean, I think this Bears team could be the second or third best team in the NFC this year.
1: I agree. I think
0: again, I would bet on the Lions to win the division just based off schedule and everything going into it. But I think the Bears are going to be second at worst.
1: I think they'll have a chance to win that division 100%. All right, let's switch to college football and let's switch to Stillwater, Oklahoma. Because I have seen a bunch of Oklahoma State fans on social media over the last week or so saying that the Cowboys will be so much better this season, T-Bag. And I want to know where that's coming from because they brought in a good amount of and look, the argument was, it's North Texas North, I guess you could say. And all the comments in the comment sections were, well, they brought in more Power Four guys than they did North Texas guys. Yeah. And I agree with that, and I understand that. But my issue is, T-Bag, when you bring in so many new faces into – and I understand that new coaches in year one have to kind of do this these days, bring in so many new guys to the program. But also I understand that could go in the wrong direction very easily because of all the new faces and things might not necessarily work out the way you want them to in year one. So in my mind, this is not a year one thing. This is a building to next year type of thing. Because if you go 6-6, you're more than likely going to have Messemaker back. You'll have Hawkins back at running back. You'll have everyone again for another season. So in my mind, this is a building not for this year, but you're building for what could come next season.
0: Yes, I think a lot of this is building towards 2027, but I do think they're going to be better than when I say people think, because I know there's a lot of people out there in the national media that like you're putting Oklahoma State as a surprise team, as a college football playoff team. I'm not going to go that far quite yet. I still got to see it. But Preston, I mean, when you got Drew Messemaker, who is, I think, going to be the best quarterback in the Big 12 conference, that can win you some ball games. I heard Eric Morris, after his media availability on Wednesday. I haven't listened to his press conference today because, I've been here at the studio all morning. But I've seen clips coming out of there. He's very bullish on this wide receiver room. I know he said the other day that Justin Bowick is 6'5", runs a 4.340. So yeah, sign me up for that. Wyatt Young, obviously Drew Messemaker's, go-to wide receiver. And then, I saw him comparing Miles Coleman and Chris Barnes to, He compared him to himself and Michael Crabtree when Eric Morris is playing at Texas Tech. So that got me all fired up, too. So I think this offense, a lot of it's going to come down to the offensive line, but I think this offensive line, I don't think they'd be great. I don't think they're going to be really good. I think they have a chance to be good average, you know, a little bit above average. And if you can be a little bit above average at the offensive line, I think that's going to be able to lead this offense to score a lot of points, because in the Big 12, it's not like it's the Big 10 or the SEC where you just have, you know, top two, top three round draft picks on the D-line everywhere. That's just not how the Big 12 is. So I think you can work around offensive line deficiencies. And, you know, I think this defense, again, I don't think this defense is going to be, you know, the 2021 Jim Knowles defense by any stretch of the imagination, or even a top four defense of the Big 12. But I think this defense has a chance to be top half of the Big 12. I mean, you look at their secondary, Mel Horn coming in from Texas Tech, a local kid. He never really got his opportunity at Texas Tech. He played in some games. I think he was a starter in 2024. So he has experience in the Big 12 coming in, fifth year senior. And then you got LaDainian Fields at cornerback, who I think is a potential NFL guy. And then the way that Eric Morris was talking about Malik Charles, saying, you know, he's a guy that he's 300 pounds, runs a 4.6 40. He's going to play on the inside and the outside. So I think this defense is going to be pretty good, or pretty better than what people think. You know, but we have to see it too, because there's just so many unknowns. And everything I'm hearing when I talk to people in Stillwater, when, you know, I've talked to Scott Wright, Skylar Cassidy, the way that people talk about Skylar Cassidy, they talk about him like he's going to be a big time college football head coach one day. He's 30 on the dot, maybe 31. He's a young guy, but they think he's a defensive wizard. So I think this team's going to be better than, you know, kind of what people think around here, but we got to see it. But on paper, and kind of just what you think right now, and the schedule that Oklahoma State has, that's the other thing. The schedules, they have Texas Tech, they have at Houston. Those are two really hard games, and obviously Oregon goes without say. So those could probably be three losses right there. But I think 7-5, 8-4 for this team is very realistic. I really do. Would I be shocked if they go 5-7 or 6-6? No, I wouldn't be if you told me that's what they're going to end up. But I'm really starting to drink the Kool-Aid of this team, because you kind of see these guys and the way that Eric Morris is talking about them and their athleticism that they have on this team. I think they're going to surprise some people.
1: Yeah, I can also see you wearing your orange sunglasses.
0: Well, I do have an orange shirt on, so.
1: I have got one more question here for you. I've seen a lot of people in the national media picking Drew Messemaker as a Heisman dark horse.
0: Yeah.
1: Now, I'm not saying he's going to win the Heisman, but what is Oklahoma State's record if Messemaker finishes fifth in Heisman voting this fall?
0: 10-2.
1: 10-2?
0: Yeah. I think that's be
1: losses to Oregon and Tech, probably.
0: I think you probably have to beat Tech.
1: Yeah.
0: Well, you probably have to, like, loss, you know, a competitive loss to Oregon where you let them up, but your defense didn't hold up, and then, mm-hmm. you know, you drop to Houston or something, and then you beat Tech and get hot at the end of the season. Maybe you end up in Arlington. Yeah. I mean, for him to win the Heisman, they'd have to go damn near undefeated.
1: Oh, they have to go undefeated and score like 60 points every
0: year. Yeah. He's not going to win a Heisman.
1: No.
0: He's not going to win the Heisman this year.
1: But I do expect him to have a decent season. I do expect that. All right. I want to ask Gideon that same question as well, see what he thinks. And we'll have Gideon Hamilton up next. He's been up in Stillwater today at OSU Media Day, local Media Day, I should say. So we'll see what has piqued his interest from up there, hearing from the coaches and the players and whatnot. I'm Preston Poole. That's Tyler Adams. This is Unadvised right here on The Sports Animal.
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1: And we're back here on Unadvised on the Sports Animal. Preston Poole, Tyler Adams with you for about another 30 minutes or so. And we would like to welcome in a very special guest who has taken time out of his busy day and put his ego aside to join us. He's been in Stillwater today listening to everything that's went on with the Cowboys at their local media day. It is Gideon Hamilton. And Gideon, my first question to you is, I know that these media day stuff are very boring and has nothing to do with the actual media members, but the fans. What's the most interesting thing that you heard today in Stillwater?
3: Today was actually pretty interesting, and the way that they structure these things is pretty informative. It's one of my favorite days of the year, and like when you sit through the podium stuff at like SEC Media Days and Big 12, that stuff kind of all runs together, and you think that these the coaches and players won't really tell you anything. But today was a good reality check for somebody that's covering the team this year. And I mean that in that you look at everybody they brought over, all of the production, and how accomplished these guys have been at other places. And so the most interesting stuff that I heard today, Preston, is stuff that kind of tempers those expectations of the off season with, with all the hype and the excitement about so many new players on the team. The most interesting things are, they're trying to find out who their offensive line rotation is going to be by the end of their first scrimmage, which hasn't happened yet. So, stuff like that. They know Weslowski is going to be one of the linebackers, and they feel pretty good about like a four linebacker rotation, but they don't know who that is yet. And so that's going to be one of those things that when you're trying to figure that stuff out on the fly and you don't have that level of continuity, I know there's a lot of excitement around this season. It's like, man, you look around the Big 12, maybe this team can win, six, seven, eight, nine games, but it's not going to look pretty at times just because there's so many new players on this team that I think in some of the position groups, they don't have a firm foundation of what they're going to work off of yet. And so I think it's going to take a while for them to get ramped up. So hearing stuff like that was really helpful to me today.
1: What's going to be at least the weakest link on this team? Because when I look at it, It's probably going to be on the defensive side of the ball in my mind, but yeah. To you, what's it going to be?
3: Yeah, just unknown is secondary. They've got a couple of guys coming back that have been in the system. Like, I really like LaDainian Fields. We worked with Robert Jones from Del City. That's one of his guys. LaDainian, I think, is an extraordinary talent, and he was one of those guys that was able to shine in moments in a year where there wasn't many of those moments a season ago. Eric Morris talked about Christian Bodner, actually used the term that Christian Bodner will be a household name by the end of this season. But with other guys, you're looking at players that have sort of had moments before, guys that are a little bit deeper into their career and haven't really popped yet. And so one of the things that I've been talking about with the secondary, and make no mistake about it, I'm not comparing this team to any group that Oklahoma State has had before, but Tyler knows this from watching these guys every single year. There have been years where the offense has been really spectacular, and they'll lose a couple of games that they're not supposed to because the defense just gives up so many big plays. Or there's games that shouldn't be shootouts that are. And I just have a feeling there's going to be some times that these guys get burned, and that's why it's so helpful that there's going to be a good offense to help bail them out or keep them competitive in games. But yeah, I would look at that back half of the defense this year. The defensive line is such an unknown quantity. I have no idea what the pass rush is going to look like this season, so that's almost an incomplete. But I would guess that they're going to give up some big plays on defense, and you just hope they have enough playmakers on that side of the ball where, you know, maybe you give up a few first downs, but you get a key pass deflection, you get a key interception at the right time.
1: So has Eric Morris talked about any of the other new guys? Cause I'm curious how this thing is going to work with bringing in so many new players, which obviously is something you would expect these days from a guy that's at year one coaching at a new spot. But it seems like it, you know, outside of Indiana, when these things happen, it takes, you know, 2 to 3, maybe 4 years for things to get rolling. So is there anybody or any of the new guys that he was talking about today that piqued your interest?
3: Yeah, I mean, Wyatt Young is not new to him. He's coming over, and that was one of the big three guys that they wanted to retain, with Mestemaker, who was there, and Caleb Hawkins, who I heard from today. Wyatt Young is interesting in that he's actually at 6 foot tall, one of the bigger receivers in that room. That could also be something that's problematic. They really like the speed in Chris Barnes and Miles Coleman, but Barnes is on the edge. And when I saw him, I'm thinking like, what? He's 5'7" and Miles Coleman's 5'6". You know, they're going to play Young in the slot where he's better, but he's 6 feet tall. And then, Bowick, the kid from Illinois, he's 6'4". I think, Preston, they were talking about like a 4'3", 4'4" type of guy. I think that kid's going to be really, really good, this season for them. But going back to Wyatt Young, he actually played quarterback before he was a receiver, so he's only been a receiver for 3 years, so he's still kind of learning how to play a little bit, and he was awesome a season ago in the American. I think the routes that they run for him and with him are going to translate on this level. So if you're looking for, like, quote-unquote new guys, there are so many new guys at receiver for Oklahoma State, whether they're kids that came over from North Texas or from somewhere else. That would be the group that I would look at that maybe I would have the most confidence in. Running back, if Caleb Hawkins can stay healthy, and he added like 20 pounds of muscle, was actually feeling really good about coming into this season, that he could evade tackles a little bit more, breakthrough tackles a little bit better than he did a season ago. And he, of course, had a tremendous year as one of the top rushers in the country a season ago. So I know everybody always focuses on skill positions when they talk about those kinds of things, but in this case I think it's appropriate because that's where the confidence level's the highest, is with those guys, whereas along the lines I would think it would be a little bit lower.
0: Yeah, I mean, listening to Eric Morris talk on Wednesday after the first practice, and I wasn't able to listen today, obviously I've been up at the station, but I've seen quotes of what he said. Yep. And stuff, and he's very transparent, Gideon. Whenever you ask him about a player, he's very open and honest about where that player is at and kind of what they expect out of him this season. So was there any certain player, like, did he talk about any offensive linemen? And I know he's talked a bunch about wide receivers. I know he's high on Justin Bowick, obviously Wyatt Young. I know he was comparing Miles Coleman to, what's his name from Michael Crabtree? He was kind of comparing him to Michael Crabtree today, which is pretty crazy. But he's very transparent whenever he talks. So was there a certain player where he, you know, whenever he talked about it, you kind of raise your eyebrow and go, oh, okay.
3: Not on the offensive line, Tyler, not today. I mean, he was mainly talking about that group as a whole, and just talking about where the biggest, like, I don't want to say battles, but I mean, they are position battles when you're talking about who's going to be in there versus if you want to have a rotation. And you want to have a rotation based on depth, not based on, you know, lack of production or just trying something to see if it works. And I hope that they are not in that place when they get to the season, but sometimes that's, you have to do that out of necessity. You don't want to have to be running guys in during the Oregon game to see if this combination works better than something else. But I have a feeling that they're not going to have everything set in stone by the time that the season rolls around. The offensive line, I just hope they have that group of five, and then they have a couple of guys that they can sort of plug and play, but we'll just have to see.
1: So if the offense is as good as it was a year ago at North Texas, but the defense is not good and ends up costing some games, and let's say they end up winning six games because of the defense, you think the fans will call the season a success after the previous 2 years at Oklahoma State?
3: It probably just depends on what those games look like, probably what the wins are. If they can get around 500, I think that's pretty good. I mean, you have to, and it's almost have to trick your mind into accepting reality here, because now it's going to be two whole years since they've won a conference game, three whole years, if you want to be technical, dating back to the last time that they did it. And I know in some ways it feels like that, and in some ways it doesn't, but if they won like three or four conference games, that would be probably one of the biggest jumps that any team has had in the country this season. Now, if there's some near misses and you feel like there were some gettable games with some teams that you should have beaten, and maybe there's some, you lose to a couple of teams and they finish 4-8 or 5-7 at the end of the year, then maybe people are a little bit more down on that. But I truly think, guys, if they can be somewhere around 500, they're scoring points, win, not against Texas Tech, but win a competitive game against a team that maybe they're an underdog against at home, you know, some kind of scenario like that. I generally think people will be fine with it. And anything other than that, I think there will be a lot of excitement.
0: Did you hear anything about Skylar Cassidy today? I know, talking to the people, you know, the people I talked to in Stillwater, and, you know, talking to Scott Wright, you know, who joins us on the pre- and post-game show, a lot of people seem to be very high on Skylar Cassidy. So did you hear anything about him today?
3: No, not today. But right. Yeah, no, not today. But he's a guy that, has a good pedigree. It's anytime that you, make this kind of leap, it's going to take adjustment, and we anticipate that not only for the players, but for the coaches as well, because some things that you do that have worked in the past just aren't going to work because of the athleticism. And hopefully you have the kinks worked out earlier in the season for that, and I think those guys recognize that going into Big 12 play. But the thing that I, you know, whenever I watched North Texas a year ago, I thought their schemes were set up for success. Everything that they did on each end was pretty decisive, and generally that's going to translate whatever conference you're in.
1: All right, one final question for you, Gideon. Is it a brain dead move to confuse John Mayer and John Legend?
3: I'm guessing that was your partner that did that.
1: Yeah, he might have had a few mishaps in the music game yesterday.
0: Yes. I'm brain dead, Gideon. I'm brain dead. Well, I knew it was John Legend. I just said John Mayer. I knew it was John Legend, but I said John Mayer.
3: And you know this from being around him. Fortunately for me, unfortunately for you, more than I am. But the shorts that he routinely wears are so short and so tight that I think it cuts the circulation off to his brain. And so you do have some of those moments from time to time. Unfortunately for Tyler, some of those are on the air.
0: Well, you missed me and Preston's off-air conversation, because Preston admitted that he bought some shorts yesterday or the day before, and he wanted to, he liked them, but they weren't short enough. So I told him to go get them hemmed like I do.
1: short shorts are in.
3: Oh, they're in? Not, hey, Preston, let me tell you something. Not this short.
1: Okay. I have seen what is short for Teabag, and I can confirm that those are the style these days. So maybe you'll have to wrap your brain
3: I'm not
1: that.
3: Saying that he has to wear like those mid-2000s JNCOs down mid-shin, but let's make it to where we're not going to get a public indecency charge, okay?
1: Okay. We'll have him think about that. Well, Gideon, thank you so much. We really appreciate it.
3: No problem, guys. See you.
1: All right, that was Gideon Hamilton. He was up in Stillwater today. Not a fan of short shorts.
0: I might buy a Speedo for Europe and just send a picture to Gideon.
1: I think if you can get your hands on like a Borat Speedo, that would be perfect. I'm sure you can get one cheap on Amazon. All right, we were way behind. We need to take a break. When we come back, is the run game declining in college football? We'll talk about that on the other side. This is Unadvised here on the Sports Animal.
4: 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Closer to kickoff. Closer to chaos. 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
6: Brett, my buddy was over here watching the game last Sunday, and I watched him hold his phone about 6 inches from his face, trying to check his fantasy lineup. 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
2: Good this team can be, because even the offensive line's good, the continuity has to matter, because when you play offensive line, knowing what the guy to your left or right's going to do is so vitally important. Knowing what the center's going to call is so important. Knowing what to do whenever a defensive scheme switches up on you last second before the play call. Knowing where you're, if you're a right tackle, knowing where your right guard's going to step or vice versa. If you're a center, knowing everything. Continuity is so important in the day and age of transfer portal. And offensive line kind of keep seemingly, you know, going in and out. Because even back in the day, if you had, you know, three guys go to the NFL and you had three new starters, well, at least those three starter, or those three backups that are going to be starters now were practicing together for, you know, 1, 2, 3 years before they come in and click together. So yeah, I think that's one of the main reasons right there of why the run game is declining, because continuity in offensive line is just not what it used to be.
3: Could you tell me who the program with the most rushing yards all time is?
2: Is it Army?
3: It is the Oklahoma Sooners.
2: Oh, really? It makes sense. Wishbone. Yeah, makes sense.
3: 197,300 or 932 rushing yards all time. Nebraska just behind them with 197,519 rushing yards. Now the three military schools come in at 3, 4, and 5. You have Ohio State at 6, Alabama at 7, Texas at 8, Michigan at 9, Notre Dame at 10.
2: That's pretty impressive. Air Force is all the way up there.
3: Yeah.
2: Because, I mean, they Air Force didn't become an academy until the 70s, I think.
3: And they have 195,565 rushing yards.
2: Pretty impressive.
3: In 788 games played. Oklahoma has 197,932 and 814 games played. They average 243.2 yards a game, the Sooners do. And they were nowhere near that.
2: How much a game?
3: 234.
2: Yeah, that's...
3: I believe they
2: average... If OU averages 230 yards a game this year, then go ahead and, you know, get the championship parade going. That's insane in this day and age of college football to be running that much.
3: It is.
2: If we were to get there.
3: Oklahoma State comes in at 25 on that list, 146,274 yards total. They average, as a program in their history, 183.1 yards per game.
2: I'll take it right now.
3: And I think half of those were from Barry Sanders.
2: Probably. Barry Sanders and Thurman Thomas.
3: Yes. But I mean, it's crazy to think that, like, Oklahoma, you think, you know, historically, like, running backs,
2: yeah,
3: right?
2: I mean,
3: Eric Gray was the last Sooner to have 1,000 yards.
2: And that was long?
3: In 2022, I believe.
2: Damn.
3: So it's been, what, going on 4 years now that Oklahoma hasn't had a 1,000-yard back. Alabama, I mean, obviously they're in the top 10 all time. You think of them, Derrick Henry, Mark Ingram. You know, I could go back in the day, but I don't know because I, you know, wasn't born then. But, you know, in my mind, they've always had a great running back. Alabama as well. And they were terrible running the football a year ago. I mean, we talked to Wyatt Fulton earlier and then, you know, Alabama had averaged what, 3.4 yards a carry a season ago. It's terrible.
2: That's insane.
3: Yeah.
2: It's gotten that low.
3: So
2: I mean, Missouri led the SEC last year. It was only 190 yards a game.
3: Yeah.
2: I mean, that was leading the SEC. So, I mean, yeah, it's declined all over college football.
3: I did have the top rushers from a year ago. Hopefully this loads. It was Cam Cook at Jacksonville State had 1,600 yards. Ahmad Hardy from Missouri had 1,600 yards, which – I'm interested to see how his season pans out after, obviously, he got shot in the offseason, has recovered from that, and, you know, we'll see how good of a go he's able to give it this year. So I do believe the running game is on a decline right now in college football. We'll see if it can come back. But all right, that's all the time that we have for this Saturday. We are done for the day. It's time to go and get inside the AC because it's hot out there. I'm Preston Poole. That's Tyler Adams. This has been Unadvised right here on 98.1 FM WWLS, the sports animal.
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4: Toward the bullpen, it is gone. Yordan Alvarez.
0: Yordan Alvarez in the AL.

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2: The U.S.
3: Brett, my buddy was over here watching the game last Sunday, and I watched him hold his phone about 6 inches from his face, trying to check his fantasy lineup. 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
4: Oh, I see where this is going. He blamed the TV, right?
3: He blamed the TV. 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
15: I thought it was because training camp had already started. 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
16: Terry inducted with Larry Fitzgerald, Luke Kuechly, Drew Brees, and Roger Craig. The 66-year-old 49ers great revealed he's been diagnosed with vascular dementia, likely related to concussions. White Sox have lost four in a row, but they lead Cleveland and Minnesota by two games in the AL Central. The Guardians beat them 8-2 last night. Angel Martinez drove in two runs in the first and in the fifth.
17: And he swings and skies it. High, deep right field, way back there. Grand slam, Angel Martinez.
16: Jim Rosenhaus, WTAM, that matchup on ESPN Radio. 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Yankees lead the Braves 1-0 in the fourth.
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0: how inconsistent the polls were then, and it was something that the committee couldn't really come back on.
1: He's Harry Lyles Jr. I'm Donald Ware. It's primetime on ESPN Radio. I got to tell you, you look at this poll again. We talked about the fact that there are five, count them, five SEC teams. You know, the Big Ten, only three, but the top two teams are from the Big Ten in Ohio State and Oregon. And remember, the Big Ten has claimed the last three national champions. Coming up next, Fernando Mendoza is getting some first team reps. It's the future now. 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
15: I'm Dave Meagher. Red Sox going for their 10th straight win. They lead the Athletics 2-0 in the third. Spencer Jones, two RBIs. Yankees lead Atlanta 3-2 in the seventh. Angels and Marlins scoreless in the third. Coming up, Cleveland at the White Sox on ESPN Radio, starting with the pregame at 6:30 Eastern. Pro Football Hall of Fame inductions on ESPN. 49ers great Roger Craig got in, a three-time Super Bowl champ. The 66-year-old revealing he's been diagnosed with vascular dementia. He says doctors believe the condition is related to concussions suffered during his career. Other inductees, Drew Brees, a leader and hero in New Orleans, after the levees failed.
5: New Orleans, you accepted me. You embraced me. You believed in me. But more importantly, you trusted me with the soul of the city. And I would have died to protect that calling.
15: 2009 Saints won the Super Bowl. Also going in, Larry Fitzgerald, Luke Kuechly, and Adam Vinatieri. Little League Softball World Series, the semis on ESPN. Daviess County, Kentucky beat Toms River, New Jersey 2-1. At 6 Eastern, it's Johnston County, North Carolina taking on Lake Mary, Florida. Championship tomorrow, 3 Eastern on ABC. Major League Soccer, one regular season game, Houston at New England. Then 5 games in the League's Cup, Miami hosting Monterrey. Lionel Messi will miss the game after the death of his father, Jorge, in Argentina at 68. Family says Jorge suffered from a prolonged illness.
12: Hey, it's your resident Super Bowl champ, Chris Canning. Coming on Monday, the Chiefs are next on our two-a-day series. I'll tell you what to expect from Patrick Mahomes as he returns from injury. 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
10: I'm Dave Hager. Yankees home runs by George Lombard Jr. and Ben Rice, his 32nd. New York beat Atlanta 5-4, the final. Braves manager Walt Weiss ejected. Red Sox going for 10 wins in a row, but the Athletics lead them in Boston 5-2 in the sixth. Miami leading the Angels 7-0 in the sixth. Sandy Alcantara, 3 hits allowed in the shutout so far. Toronto at Philadelphia about to get started. Coming up at 6:30 Eastern, Cleveland at the White Sox on ESPN Radio. The Cubs have won 5 straight. They are in Kansas City. Pro Football Hall of Fame. Drew Brees inducted, more than 80,000 yards in the air, trailing only Tom Brady. He found his way from high school in Texas. to college in West Lafayette, Indiana.
4: I chose Purdue because of its academic reputation and the opportunity to play in the Big Ten Conference. Little did I know I would leave 4 years later with one of the most respected degrees in the country, a Big Ten championship, the love of my life, and an opportunity to live out my childhood dream, being a professional athlete.
10: Super Bowl champ in 2009. Also going in, Larry Fitzgerald, Luke Kuechly, and Adam Vinatieri. Roger Craig goes in as well, one of the top dual threat running backs. The 66-year-old revealed he's been diagnosed with vascular dementia. He says doctors believe the condition is related to concussions suffered during his career. 49ers coach Kyle Shanahan plans to coach the preseason opener Thursday. He suffered a concussion and broken bones in a car crash last month.
11: Hey, it's your resident Super Bowl champ, Chris Candy. Coming up Monday, the Chiefs are next on our Tua Day series. I'll tell you what to expect from Patrick Mahomes as he returns from injury. It's on Sportsmanlike 6 a.m. Eastern, right here on ESPN Radio, ESPN2, and ESPNU.

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8: I'm John Ryder. The 2026 Pro Football Hall of Fame class was inducted today in Canton, Ohio, which included Drew Brees, Luke Kuechly, Adam Vinatieri, Roger Craig, and Larry Fitzgerald. Legendary receiver thanked his former quarterback with the Cardinals, now fellow Hall of Famer, Kurt Warner.
9: Kurt Warner is my other teammate I want to thank. He came to the Cardinals when I was 21, and he shaped me by the example that he set through his faith, through his service to the community, as a teammate, a husband, and a father, and also his weird, insatiable love for spaghetti. Kurt, when you demanded that I elevate my preparation, consistency, and accountability, you dragged me into the life's winner's circle. The timing couldn't have been better for a young, impressionable kid, and I continue to aspire to be the kind of man that you are.
8: Larry Fitzgerald, an 11-time Pro Bowler, played his entire 17-year career with the Arizona Cardinals. On the baseball scoreboard, final scores from today, two of them so far. Yankees get past the Braves 5-4. Gerrit Cole, the winner. Struck out 9 over 7 innings. Ben Rice with a solo home run, his 32nd. Marlins end a 4-game slide, pounding the Angels 7-0. Sandy Alcantara gets the win. He's now 13-6. Scatters 3 hits over 7 scoreless with 8 Ks. A's looking to end a 9-game losing streak and end the Red Sox 9-game winning streak. The A's with a 7-3 lead at Boston in the 9th. Phillies have a 2-0 lead, or Blue Jays have a 2-0 lead on the Phillies in the 3rd. Vladimir Guerrero Jr., solo homer and an RBI single.
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5: 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After all, this is where the road was first laid out. Cyrus Avery, known as the father of Route 66, was from Tulsa, and it was his vision that put Oklahoma right on the main street of America. By 1937, Oklahoma had the longest stretch of fully paved road anywhere on Route 66. Diners, motels, and gas stations sprang up, creating the hospitality that Route 66 is still famous for today. Some of those historic landmarks are still here, and the centennial will bring new reasons to stop. 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
8: I'm Sean Ryder in baseball. A big AL Central matchup on the south side of Chicago. White Sox looking at a four-game losing streak or scoreless with the Guardians in the second. Chicago currently with a two-game first-place lead on Cleveland and Minnesota. While the Twins lead the Brewers 3-1 in the third in Milwaukee, Royals have a 4-0 lead on the Cubs in third in Kansas City. Jack Caglione, a solo home run in the first inning, is 19th of the season. As the Cubs, they've won five in a row entering this game. Pirates trouncing the Mets 8-0 in the fourth in Pittsburgh. Final scores and teams heading in opposite directions facing off today at Fenway.
9: 2-2 pitch to Soderstrom, and he drives that to right, way back, and that ball is gone. Soderstrom homers for the second time in as many nights in Boston. 6-2 A's.
8: The call on Talk 650 KSTE. Tyler Soderstrom with his 19th home run of the season. The A's snap a nine-game losing streak with a 7-3 win over the Red Sox, ends Boston's nine-game winning streak as a rookie Gage Jump strikes out a career-high 11 over six innings for the win. Gerrit Cole, the winner. Ben Rice with a solo home run is 22nd of the Yankees' 5-4 victory over the Braves. In the WNBA, the Fever with a 90-86 win over the Sky in Chicago. Caitlin Clark, 26 points, 11 assists, made 5 threes, also received her 8th technical of the season. She'll get a one-game suspension if the tech is not rescinded.
10: 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I'll tell you what to expect from Patrick Mahomes as he returns from injury. 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